0: down. In a sense, it's like a slap in the face of Jesus, that Jesus isn't enough. I need something more than Jesus. Do something more. No, everything you will ever need is in Jesus. You've got more in Jesus than any of us will ever tap into. We don't need God to rend the heavens. We need, like it says right here, for our eyes to be opened to what we already have. And it's the same power that raised Jesus Christ from the dead. There isn't any more power. I heard Kenneth Copeland say this one time, that he was just praying and saying, God, I want more power, more power. And he was begging God for more power. And he said, God stopped him right in the middle of his prayer. And he says, Kenneth, where am I going to go get any more power? I've already given you the same power that raised Jesus Christ from the dead. God doesn't have any more power. You have the fullness of the Godhead dwelling in you bodily. Colossians chapter 2, verses 9 and 10. Of his fullness have all we received. John chapter 1, verse 16. You've got the fullness of the Godhead living in you bodily. You've got the same power that raised Christ from the dead. You can't get any more power. Now, you can manifest more power. You can renew your mind and learn how to believe and get rid of the unbelief, and you can start releasing more of the power of God, but you can't get any more power of God. God's grace is complete. God didn't just save you a little bit, enough to get you saved and stuck so that you can hold on. And then when you go to heaven, somehow that's when your salvation is really going to take place. Right now on the inside of you, in your spirit is the exact same spirit right this moment that it will be a million years from now in eternity. You have the fullness of God's power living on the inside of you, but you need to learn how to get it out through your mind, through your emotions. I tell you, most of our mind and emotions are huge hindrances to God's power flowing through us. We're thinking incorrectly. And part of the thinking incorrectly is that, oh God, you have power, but I don't have any. Just give me more power. You're denying what it says right here. He's praying that your eyes would be open to what you already have, the same power that raised Christ from the dead. You have raising from the dead power on the inside of you. You don't need more power. You need more understanding of how what you've got and how to release it. Philemon chapter 1, verse 6 says that the communication of your faith becomes effectual by acknowledging every good thing that is in you in Christ. If your faith isn't effectual, it's because you aren't acknowledging. You don't fully know what you've got. And then you turn over to 2 Peter chapter 1 and verse 3, and it says, all things that pertain unto life and godliness are given unto us through the knowledge of him that has called us to glory and virtue. All things that pertain unto life and godliness. You know, that's healing pertains unto life and godliness. Prosperity, joy, peace, wisdom, understanding. Anything that you need comes through the knowledge of him that has called us to glory and virtue. And then 2 Peter chapter 1, verse 4, the next verse goes on to say, whereby are given unto us exceeding great and precious promises, that by these we might become partakers of the divine nature, having escaped the corruption that is in the world through lust. So his knowledge gave us these exceeding great and precious promises. You've already got everything that you need on the inside, but it's released through knowledge. This is the reason that I've been on television now for 23 years, preaching the truth. I was on radio before that for 25 years. For the last 55 years, I have been proclaiming and teaching things. And as knowledge comes to people, if they will receive it and begin to acknowledge the good things that God has placed on the inside of them, I have seen tens of thousands, hundreds, maybe millions of people's lives have been changed because they've heard truth. And it didn't make something, it didn't make God do something. God had already done it, but it allowed them to start receiving what God had already done. Man, that is just phenomenal. And so I've already covered the first chapter of Ephesians chapter 1. Let me just continue. Like I said, the first three chapters are just trying to get you to see what you already have, what God has already done. It's not trying to get you to get anything new. It's just trying to open up your eyes to what grace has already provided. And then you believe it, and knowledge, that knowledge causes your faith to abound. And now, if you'll put your faith in what God has already done by grace, you'll begin to start seeing that power released. So he goes on to say in chapter 2, and you hath he quickened. The word quickened here means made alive. And notice it says he hath quickened. It didn't say, and you can he quicken, will he quicken, if you'll do certain things. No, again, this is all written from the standpoint of it's a done deal. Jesus has already provided everything. You don't need God to heal you, deliver you, prosper you, anything. God's done his part. He needs you to believe and learn how to release what he's already done. So he's praying and he says, and you hath he quickened who were dead in trespasses and sins. Notice that hath he quickened, that's something that took place in the past. You were dead in trespasses and sins, wherein in time past you walked according to the course of this world, according to the prince of the power of the air, the spirit that now worketh in the children of disobedience, among whom also we all had our conversation in times past in the lust of our flesh, fulfilling the desires of the flesh and of the mind, and were by nature the children of wrath, even as others. Boy, there's a lot in those verses. That is completely contrary to what most people think today. But let me move on. It goes on to say in verse 4, but God, who is rich in mercy for his great love, wherewith he loved us, even when we were dead in sins, hath quickened us together with Christ. The word quickened means make alive. When we were dead in sins. Boy, this is such a great illustration right here. Again, most Christians believe that we have to pray, go to church, pay our tithes, study the word, do this, this, and this, and then if we do it right, God will do his part and respond to us. But notice it says that he hath quickened us when we were dead in trespasses and sins. The word quickens, make alive. He made us alive. He resurrected us. We got born again, not when we were at our best, but when we were at our worst. It says in Romans chapter 5, verse 8, it says, but God commended his love toward us in that while we were yet sinners, Christ died for us. While we were sinners. You hadn't been fasting and praying and going to church and paying your tithes and reading the Bible and loving your mate and doing everything just right. You were an absolute mess. Now, some of you may think, oh, not me. I really was a good person. Well, I'm not sure you got born again if you think that Jesus just made up a little bit of the difference. You have to come to the end of yourself and realize that you're a sinner. Jesus gave himself for the ungodly is what it says in Romans chapter 4. He died for the ungodly. And unless you're willing to admit that you're ungodly, you can't receive salvation. You have to come to the end of yourself before you receive the salvation that comes from God. And so the truth is, you were a sinner. God commended his love toward you in that while you were yet a sinner, Christ died for you. You didn't have all of this goodness to your name. And yet you received the greatest miracle that you could ever receive, which is the forgiveness of sins and your salvation. And you received it when your faith was puny. You hadn't been seeking the Lord for decades and growing and maturing in the Lord. You were a rank sinner. Some of you are out living in adultery and getting drunk and doing dope and anger and your own self and on it goes. You weren't doing anything. And yet you received the greatest miracle that you could ever receive, which is salvation. And then it says in Colossians chapter 2, verse 6, the Apostle Paul said, as you have therefore received Christ Jesus the Lord, so walk ye in him. That means that if you receive the greatest gift of all, salvation, when you didn't have any goodness to your name, you hadn't been going to church and paying your tithes, you just received it as a gift. If that's the way you receive salvation, then that's the way you're supposed to continue to walk in salvation. If the way you received salvation was by singing, just as I am, without one plea, but that thy blood was shed for me, O Lamb of God, I come. And if you receive salvation as a free gift, then why do you feel like you have to earn healing? Why do you feel like you have to earn prosperity? See, you aren't walking by the same rule. We come to God totally by putting faith in what Jesus did for us. We put faith in grace. You know, I've had people come forward in my services, and I've seen thousands of people get born again. And there's times that God shows me things about people. Let's just suppose that somebody came forward for salvation and God showed me they're living in adultery. And if I was to say, you're living in adultery, did you know if they truly understood that you're saved by grace through faith, not based on your goodness, but it's the grace of God He's already provided, and all you have to do is believe and receive. If they truly understood that, and if I pointed out that they were living in adultery, did you know that wouldn't keep them from getting saved? They would say, that's the reason I'm coming to Jesus and I'm receiving this gift of salvation is because I am not worthy. I can't save myself, but Jesus paid for me, so I'll receive it as a gift. If they truly understood grace and faith, they would go ahead and get saved. But let that person get saved and go to the average church, and the average church will tell them, oh yeah, you got saved by putting faith in what Jesus did. But now that you've been born again, you got to start living holy. And if you don't do these things, if you don't come to church, if you don't pay your tithes, and they'll give you a list of things, that's the reason God won't heal you. God's not going to heal you. God's not going to answer your prayers until you get this straightened out. See, that's contrary. You got saved by putting faith in what Jesus did, but now that you go to church, now you got to start doing things, and God isn't going to respond until you do certain things. He's responding to your faith. That's the way it's taught. That's inconsistent. And that's the reason that so many people, they'll have this honeymoon experience where they get born again and they just are so excited about Jesus because here they were a total wreck. And they realize that I'm going to hell without Jesus. And then they hear this good news that Jesus loved us so much that He doesn't want us to go to hell. He took our sins. He paid for us. And it's not based on any goodness of their own. It's just to give. And so they believe and they receive and they get so excited. They're just on a honeymoon. I've had people describe it as all of the colors became brighter. The sky was bluer. The grass was greener. That everything, it was just awesome. They're on this honeymoon period. But then they go to church. And after a short period of time, it seems like this newness, this excitement, the joy and the peace that they had when they first got born again begins to wear off. And there's actually churches that preach that you go through this honeymoon period, but then God starts putting you through the valley. He starts putting sickness and poverty and things on you to humble you, to break you, to make you better. And they will actually, by observation, they can see that most people have this excitement at first and then it begins to wane. And they actually put their stamp of approval on it, saying that this is the way God intended it to be. No, that's not so. You know what's happened? When you got born again, it was just told you that it was totally grace. You don't deserve it. And so you just believe and receive, or doubt and do without. So you believe, you receive, and all of a sudden you're just thrilled with Jesus. But then you go to church and they start telling you, oh yeah, you got saved by grace, but now you are maintained by performance. You got to live right and do right or God won't answer your prayer. And that's the reason that you lose your joy, is because you have moved away from grace and you've started putting faith, in your actions. You know, there's a tract that was very popular back when I first got saved, and I passed these tracts out all of the time. It was the Four Spiritual Laws, and it was put out by Campus Crusade for Christ. And it was accurate. I'm not criticizing the tract, but part of the tract is on one page, they had this mountain over here, and here was God on this mountain. And then here's another mountain over here, and that's you. And they showed that every attempt of you trying to bridge this gap and make it over to God, you fell short. And it showed people just falling in this gap. And nobody can reach God based on your own goodness. And so here's God over here. Here you are. And there's such a gap between you that nothing you can do could ever earn you right standing with God. But then you flip the page and here's that same God on one mountain and you on another. But now there's this huge cross that spans the gap. And through the cross, you can now enter over here and have relationship with God. And that's good. I'm not criticizing that. But what they didn't say, and what I'm trying to depict, is that a lot of people get these truths. They come to the Lord. They get born again. They come over here. through Jesus and have a relationship with God. But then when they go to church and they start saying, oh yeah, you got saved by grace. It was through the cross. It was through what Jesus did that you have a relationship with God. But now if you want to get healed, if you want to be prospered, if you want to get your prayers answered, well, then you got to start doing right. You got to do this. Unless you do these things, God won't bless you. What they do, they just erase the cross. And now you're born again. Maybe you won't go to hell, but you're over here again. And now it's all up to you and everything you do falls short. See, that's not the way that it is. You not only got saved by grace, but you have to be maintained by grace. You know, I've actually had people in churches before that were seeking for the Lord to heal them or prosper them or something like that, and they doing everything they know how to do, and yet they aren't seeing the healing, the prosperity manifest. And then some drunk comes in off the street, or some person that's, you know, all tattooed up and isn't doing anything right. They're against everything that the strict, straight-laced religion is preaching against. And they come in and just receive Jesus and instantly get healed, get delivered, get prospered, and they begin to prosper. And instead of dear old Saint so-and-so rejoicing with them, their thought is, why did God do it for them and didn't do it for me? And then they'll point to the fact that, man, I make pies for people. When people have tragedy, I go over and help them. I'm at the church every time the doors are open. I'm doing this, this, this. How come God did it for them? And they don't have any religious works for their credit. And here I've been serving the Lord for 20 years and I haven't seen the healing power of God. You know why? Because that dear old rank sinner over here, they just heard the good news and they believed and they put faith in Jesus. This dear old saint over here is putting faith in themselves, and they may be doing the right things, studying the word and helping other people in need, but they're doing it trying to earn God's favor. That won't work. That's not what the Bible calls faith. That's works. That's legalism. You have to put faith in what Jesus did for you. And that's what this is saying, that you were sinners by nature. You were all of these things, but God hath quickened us, made us come alive. It's already happened. God has done it. You are alive. Your spirit is as alive to God as it can possibly get. And going back to the prayer in the first chapter, you've already got the same power that raised Jesus Christ from the dead living on the inside of you. You don't need more power. You don't need more love. You don't need more faith. You don't need more victory. You don't need more anointing. I've been in services before where they have a double portion night and they will turn over and read about how that Elisha got a double portion of the spirit that was on Elijah. And so they'll say, you come up here and we're going to pray and you're going to get twice the anointing. Did you know that worked for Elisha because they only had the Spirit of God on them in a portion? They didn't have the fullness of the Spirit of God. But every New Testament believer in your spirit, you already have the fullness of the Spirit of God living on the inside of you. You've got more anointing on your born again spirit than Elijah, Elisha, Moses, all of these people had. You know, in Matthew chapter 11, Jesus said that among those who had been born of women, there was none greater than John the Baptist. Then he said, nonetheless, those that are least in the kingdom of heaven is greater than John. So if John was greater than Moses, Elijah, David, anybody, and if you are the least in the kingdom of heaven, you're greater than Moses, David, Elijah, all of those guys. And people think, well, how can that be? Because you're looking in the flesh, you're looking in your mind and emotions, but in your spirit, you've already got this. God's grace has already provided everything. You don't need more power. You don't need more love. You don't need more faith. You need more knowledge. You need to acknowledge what you already have so that your faith would begin to start working. And that's the reason that, man, I'm teaching these things. It's a little frustrating for me to be saying this because I know that people are listening and yet they'll just go look in the mirror and think, oh, I don't care what Andrew says. I don't have it. You do have it. You need to begin to recognize the balance of grace and faith. Again, this is my book. It's over a 200-page book. I'm giving this to you as a gift. We encourage people to give something if you can, but if you can't or wouldn't, I'll give it to you anyway. And I believe if you'll read this, it'll change your life. And so that's the reason I'm making this available totally free of charge. We also have a study guide. We are asking for a donation of some amount for that. And then we have CDs, DVDs, and a USB that has the audio and video on it. Please listen to our announcer and then please take advantage of this offer by calling or writing today.
1: Bedankt voor het luisteren naar Gospel Truth met Andrew Womack op God Radio. Aangeraakt door dit onderwijs? Deel met ons via andrewwomack.nl. 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Meer info op andrewwomack.nl.

0: Bobby and Hannah, would you please be so kind? Come on stage. Yes. What I want to ask you both is, very briefly, what is your hope for the Netherlands? Because you're from Dutch descent.
1: I'll let Hannah go first. I have my own hope.
2: My hope for the Netherlands is the same hope I have for all of God's people. Being the Bible Belt, or being the place where all the churches are, is it's a powerful, very powerful place to be. And I feel like the Lord is moving in his people right now and stirring the bride. And my big prayer is that God would unite us in heart, and that we would love each other deeply. And the Bible says they'll know you by your love for one another. So tonight I even pray, Lord, unite us and make us love each other as one family. And I think as the bride, the body of Christ does that, it will have an impact on the whole globe,
0: the whole world.
2: Yeah.
1: That's the right response. That's what I believe too. I think that is what she said. She said it. Perfect. I really think, I was saying this yesterday, and I'll say it again in my sermon, I think revival's coming to Europe, and I think it's coming through Holland.
0: I hope so.
1: I really believe it. And I think it's going to happen first through unity in the Dutch church. And there's only one thing that can unite us, and it's the same person that's always united us. It's Jesus Christ. We can agree on Jesus, and that's enough to preach the gospel. And I think that's an exciting thing, because I think the Lord is already doing it. He's already decided to do it. It's already happening, whether we want him to or not. He's going to do it. Amen?
0: Bobby, would you lead us in prayer?
1: Yeah, I will. Father, we thank you that you've gathered your people together in a holy place for a holy cause, to minister first to the Lord. We're here, God, to minister to the name of the Lord Jesus Christ. If the only thing that happens tonight is that we touch your heart and you receive our praise, it was enough. The Westminster Catechism says the chief end of man is to glorify God and enjoy him forever. That's our dream for tonight. Is that no matter what happens, that the name of the Lord Jesus Christ would be glorified, and that we would enjoy you, God. We do enjoy you, and we love you. We're here for you, God. It's in Jesus' name. Soften our hearts. Prepare us for the word of God. We thank you. In Jesus' name, amen.

0: And I just shared your love for people, and not for a big audience, but also very personal. What you did yesterday was, to me, amazing. You were praying in the rain with people that needed prayer. Why do you do that?
1: I had an experience with the Lord. The Lord healed me about 4.5 years ago, and I've gotten to see so many healings that I can't be the same. I cannot be the same after that. And so I actually love praying with people for healing. And so it was fun to see some cool things happen last night as we prayed. And so, yeah, to me, it's a joy, and to me, it's an honor, and it's something that burns inside of me. And so, yes, but.
0: When I look in your eyes, and I know your eyes for about 25 years, there's always such a sprinkle of joy. Where comes the joy from?
1: Thank you. Well, definitely from the Lord, but I think it's so interesting that you can be a Christian your entire life, and God can always take you further with him, and he can always take you deeper with him. And there is, like, that's so fun about God, is there's no ceiling. He's limitless. It's like the degree that we want to go with him. And so it's just been so fun, like the places that I feel like I've, even being Christian from little, I've done ministry my whole life, but have experienced God in even new ways in the last 4 years.
0: Yeah. I see a picture of the whole family now.
1: Okay.
0: And can you share with us the story of Cohen?
1: Yeah. Some of you might not know, because you might be newer to the program, but Cohen was born with polymicrogyra, which is extra divots in the brain, which causes delay and seizures and that type of stuff. We went through a really rough time when he was little. And again, by the Lord's grace, the Lord has saved his life like 2 or 3 different times. And even since we've been standing on the word of God for his healing, even seeing things that we've never seen in him before. So we're just thankful to the Lord, and we're believing God and knowing that God has great things and healing for his life. So.

0: How are y'all doing? Praise the Lord. What do you think about my beard? Now, it doesn't matter. It doesn't really matter. It's my beard. It's not yours. Are you ready to hear the preaching of the Word of God? Some people have said the church has changed, and Bobby, you've changed, and boy, is that true. I'll tell you what changed is I started reading the Bible more. It all started with a silly TikTok video. Don't blame me, blame TikTok. I saw this video of a guy that said, what if we read our Bibles as much as we were on our phones? And it was a joke, you know? He's like standing at McDonald's with his Bible. He's working out at the gym with his Bible. He's driving his car like this and going like this. He's driving down the road. And I looked at Hannah, I said, I'm gonna do that. I mean, I was already reading my Bible every day, but I decided I was just gonna go Genesis to Revelation over and over and over. And I do that. I read my Bible at the gym. I read it in line at Starbucks. I read it in the car when I'm waiting. I always have it with me. And I don't care if it's weird. I don't care if people see me. And I'm telling you, it began to do something in me. The Word of God will change your life. You treat it like bread. I'll tell you something, America does not have good bread. Can I get an amen from the Dutch? It's one of the worst things. If you're in Holland, you bring your own bread. I don't know what it is about our bread. It stinks. It's the worst. But this is a bread that will never run out. And who says, you know, when you offer them bread, oh, I already ate that type of bread a year ago. No, you eat bread every day in Holland, don't you? Some of you do. Some of you are gluten. This is gluten-free. So I began to eat the Word of God, and it reminded me of what my life was like before I went to seminary. I praise God I went to seminary. I got an MDiv from one of the most prestigious seminaries in the world. I graduated at the top of my class. I was invited to give the speech to the MDiv students. This was before I was in a part of Hour of Power. I had papers published. I was very proud of my academic time. But before that, I had seen God move in powerful ways. I'll tell you some of those stories in a bit. Let's begin here. If you know the answer right off the bat, don't answer, okay? But if you want to take a guess, go for it. How many churches are there in Holland? It's a good question, huh? How many do you think? Hey, you guys in the front row, how many churches are there in Holland? One. Did you catch that? How many churches are there in Holland? One. There's one church. Hello? Guess how many churches there are in Orange County? One. Okay, the front row is getting it over here because they all go to our church. How many churches are there in Orange County? Just guess. One. How many? There's one church. How many churches are there on earth?
1: One.
0: How many?
1: One.
0: Okay, there is one church, one faith, one baptism, the scripture says. Amen. Is that true or false? Okay, now here's another question. How many churches have there been in history? How many?
1: One.
0: Okay. That's right, Gideon. See, you got... Follow General Gideon. If I ask a question, answer, okay? How many churches are there in history, do you think?
1: One.
0: So is the one church on earth today the same as the one church that existed a year ago? Is it the same church or a different church? It's the same, okay? Is it the same church as 100 years ago? Is it the same church as 300 years ago? Okay, is it the same church as 1,000 years ago? Is it the same church as 2,000 years ago? It is. This is so important for you to understand. There is no early church, medieval church, modern church. Okay, there was one church that is seated with Christ. It was seated with him 2,000 years ago. It is still seated with him. It was given power and authority 2,000 years ago. It still has power and authority. When you were baptized into the church. and the church is Christ. Okay? This is orthodox. The church is Christ. Jesus is the head, and the church is the shoulders, knees, and toes. And yeah, we say we can't have a body without the head, but sometimes I wonder if the head is saying, I have a paralyzed body. In the first century, it was buff. It was squatting 400 pounds. Huh? It was running marathons. Now Jesus is saying, my arms and legs don't move.

says, follow the way of love and eagerly desire gifts of the Spirit. Who's that? Is that written to the 12 apostles? No. Is it written to you? Who here eagerly desires the gifts of the Spirit? Okay, a few of you, that's good. Especially what? A prophecy. Is this a word of the Lord? 1 Corinthians 14, does that count as part of the Bible? Matthew 10, verse 8. Heal the sick, raise the dead, cleanse those who have leprosy, drive out demons. Freely you have received, freely give. Praise the Lord. Friends, I could do verses like the, I could do like 100 of these. But churches close their Bibles when they get to these verses. Or they say, the terrible hermeneutic, not for today. Not for today. Because you see, there's two churches, according to them. There's today's church, and then there's the early church. Hogwash. Hogwash. We are seated with Christ. We are full of the Holy Spirit. These promises are true today as they were when they were spoken. Let me tell you why not for today is such a bad hermeneutic. If the scripture doesn't say not for today, and it doesn't, then you can apply the not for today philosophy to anything you want in the New Testament. And how many of you know many churches are applying it to other things, like morals, not for today, like church order, not for today. You can say not for today about John 3:16 if you want. Or you can take the not for today hermeneutic and call it what it is, hogwash, and throw it in the trash where it belongs. I like Gabriel's hermeneutic. Gabriel said to Mary, no word from God will ever fail. The key word there is ever. That's time. No word from God will ever fail. If God said it, it stays. And we need a church to believe, to believe, to believe. To not be all about mysticism and stuff, but to be full of God's life. That when we pray for the sick, we believe for the sick. That we don't pretend like there's no demons anymore, which they're everywhere. That we don't forget that we are in a war. A war. Now, amen. Brother Derek Prince, my favorite preacher, says, the whole of church history is 1,800 years of trying to come up with a system so safe we don't need to rely on the Holy Spirit. And it seems like every time there's a great move of the Holy Spirit, as the generation that was met and moved with the Holy Spirit, they crystallize that move into a tradition, and then the Holy Spirit leaves. Did you know the organ, by the way, which I love the organ. The organ originally was not allowed in churches because it was too secular. Isn't that funny? Seems like the most sacred instrument. Anyway, I digress. Anybody love the organ here? I do too. Okay, declare after me. We believe God. We need the Holy Spirit. And say this very loud. We are the early church. Amen. My theology was greatly impacted. I grew up in a wonderful Dutch Reformed church. I'm still a Dutch Reformed pastor. I'm ordained Dutch Reformed, serving in a Presbyterian church. Presbyterian is Scottish Reformed, so we share same creeds and confessions, and pastors can go between the two. So Scottish and Dutch Reformed. And traditionally, even though a lot of Reformed churches do not like the spiritual gifts, the truth is that the Reformed church does not deny the spiritual gifts. I was telling Jan this today. One of my old mentors said that the Reformed church, at least in America, that the Reformed church believes in the spiritual gifts. They just terrify us and we never do them. And I love the church I grew up in. It was my father's church. It was a Crystal Cathedral church plant in San Juan. And had a beautiful choir and robes. And I remember taking my first communion. I was baptized as a baby. We loved all

of the confessions and the many beautiful hymns, and it gave me a great foundation. But we really didn't see miracles happen in our church. But we saw some miracles in the sense, like the greatest miracle of all time, which is someone being saved. Praise the Lord. There's nothing better than that. But not like the thing I'm about to tell you. I went on a missionary trip to Thailand, and while we were there, it was kind of like a YWAM type group. It was called Teen Mania. They're not around anymore. But I remember every morning we would get up and we would, for every teenager, I was 15, actually turned 16 while I was there. Every teenager had to wake up and have a personal quiet time for 1 hour. Then we would get breakfast, and then we would get together and worship and minister to the Lord. So before we ever go out, there's really 2 hours devoted just to worship and prayer. Isn't that wonderful? And then we would go out and we would pray, and we began to see incredible signs. It started slow, actually, but by the middle and end of the trip, it became so commonplace that it almost became boring to see a scientific miracle, we might call it, something that's not deniable. And I remember, pretty vividly, that we were in this marketplace. As many years ago, I think Thailand has changed since then, but it was in the 90s. And there's a marketplace, like in the shape of a rectangle, and we were ministering to a father and son who had a little market, and the son, who was maybe in his 20s, couldn't walk. He was paralyzed from the waist down. And he would sell his wares, and then at the end of the day, he would scoot back to his bed, and he would lay down on his bed. And they would send us out in these groups of three to go and share the gospel. So it was me and a friend, we were teenagers, and they sent us with an adult, a woman who was 18 years old. And I remember thinking, wow, she's so old, you know, like, oh man, she's like a real woman. And she was our leader, you know, our fearless leader. And I remember we were sharing the gospel with this father and this son who couldn't walk. And we had a translator in Thai. And the father, when we were done, said, "Can you pray for my son?" And the Holy Spirit came upon this girl, Rebecca, this 18-year-old. And again, I just want to say, I do not agree with what she's about to do. I mean, I still to this day, I don't like even saying it because I don't want somebody else to do it. But I think the Lord spurred her on. She looks at this man and she goes, "I want to tell you that we're going to pray for you right now. And if you're not healed, this gospel we preached is false. There is no God. And everything we said was a lie." And I go, "Whoa, no, hold on." You know, I'm like, "What?" And she goes, "In the name of Jesus, I pray." And then the second she touches him, she doesn't even say a prayer. This skinny guy goes, "Whoa!" He kind of stands up like this, starts screaming. And everybody goes, "Whoa!" Like, whoa. He stands up, he's screaming, and starts to like jump up and down. We don't know what's going on because he's shouting something in Thai. The father is completely like stunned, like a deer in headlights. And he begins to jump up around in this marketplace. They all know him. So this big crowd and all this chaos begins to form. And how many of you know that changed my theology a little bit? I didn't know what to do with that. I still don't know what to do with what she said. I just thought, oh my gosh. And as we're standing around, we spent hours there in this market. It's very hot, but we began just preaching the gospel, and many of the people there came to know the Lord. Actually, on that trip, thousands of people were saved. And so we came home from Thailand. It was a 2-month journey with many miracles where we saw tumors disappear, and we prayed for rain and it started raining, and so many other wonderful things. And then, you know, I got home and we did other things. We did other mission trips. And as I got older, I became a pastor and I went to seminary. And like I said, I had this great education. And when I got that education, and I think what I got was a bunch of excuses about why God doesn't really do stuff like that anymore. Or maybe he does it in places like Thailand, but he doesn't do it here. How many of you you don't raise your hand, but you've maybe thought that before. God does stuff like that in places like Thailand or Africa, but he would never do it in a place like the Netherlands or a place like Los Angeles. I don't know where we get that idea from. Like, is it a different God? I think in my mind, I thought, well, because they're maybe a little bit more pagan or Buddhist or something, that maybe they're more mystical, or maybe they need it more because people here believe the word. Let me tell you why it happened in Thailand. It happened in Thailand because we believed God. We believed
God. We just believed. That's one of the gifts of being a teenager. You're not given a bunch of excuses about why you shouldn't believe God. We read the word, we proclaimed the word, we saw God move in miracles. Amen. And the same God who was in Thailand and the same gospel that needed to be preached there needs to be preached here and needs to be preached in Los Angeles. Amen. And God has given us his Holy Spirit and power to operate in victory. Faith is important, amen? It's really important, and it's really important to the Master. It's really important to our Lord. It's arguably the main thing that he's confronting his disciples on. Finish this sentence for me. It's in the Bible many, many times, every time he's talking to his disciples, O you of little faith. Notice how he doesn't ever say, O you of little effort. O you of little knowledge. O you of little prayer. O you of little love. Are these things important? Absolutely, but maybe they hinge on something. Love is for sure the highest. The Bible is very clear that love is the most important virtue for a believer, for sure. But I don't think you can truly love the way God loves if you don't have faith. How do you love your enemies if you don't believe God? It takes a lot of faith. So faith is important. Faith is what saves us. Faith is the way that miracles happen. Faith is the way that the gospel is preached. Faith is the way that a church is turned around. Faith is the way that you're going to save your kids. Romans 14 says, for whatever does not proceed from faith is sin. That's wild, isn't it? I was talking to a guy in LA who was an MMA fighter and not a Christian. And I was telling him, I believe that there's a gigantic demonic principality over Los Angeles. And the funny thing is, he did not disagree with me. He's like, I think that's true. Interesting. Non-Christians can sense supernatural power, that there's things going on. And he said, okay, if there's this big demonic demon over Los Angeles that's causing all of this harm, why doesn't he, he's talking about Jesus, why doesn't he just knock him out? Why doesn't he knock him out? And you can apply that question to all the evil things that you see in the world. Why doesn't God just knock it out? Why doesn't he just like fix it? And I told him, he will. He's coming back. And he's coming back soon. And he will take out all of those principalities and all of that evil. He's going to take it all out. Praise God. But the problem is, when he takes it out, some are going up and some are going down. Forever. The scripture tells us the reason that the Lord tarries is because of the precious fruit of the earth. So we have to, in a way, abide some of the evil that's on earth in order to buy us more time to preach the gospel, that more would be saved. Amen. It's for the sake of the gospel. And then I told him, but guess what? There's somebody else who can knock him out. Guess who can knock him out? Raise your hand if you think you can knock him out. I agree with you. This is who can knock him out, the church. The church. We are the fist of Jesus, amen? We're the shoulders, knees, and toes. We are the boot of Jesus, amen? But we've been paralyzed because we don't have faith. We've been blinded. We don't have eyes to see that there are demons and angels. There's good and evil. There's heaven and hell. There's right and wrong. We've been blinded. Not anymore. We believe your word, God. We believe the word of God. We believe it. We are at war, friends. And you need to take up your sword and get into the fight. Time to go to war. Amen? It's an easy war if you have faith. It's really easy, actually. God's will is not what you see. It's what you read. We walk by faith, not by sight. That means we don't walk by what we see. We walk by what the word says. Amen. If you see something that's not in the Bible, you can point it and say, that's not God's will. You go. That is not God's will. Go. And when you pray with authority. Amen.
There's this thing in us every time we believe that says, no, you don't. Or like where we go in with 100% belief and then we 10% pull back. Not good. I used to pray, there's a story where a man with an epileptic son asked Jesus to heal him with tears in his eyes. And Jesus says, if you can believe, all things are possible for him who believes. There it is again. But it starts with if. If you can believe, all things are possible for him who believes. And the man responds with, I believe. And then he says, help me with my unbelief. So he comes out very strong. I believe. And then there's something inside of him that says like, oh, but I don't know. Not good, amen? Don't pray. Don't ever pray, I believe. Help me with my unbelief. Here's how you pray. I believe. Stop right there. Let's say it together. I believe. See, there's power in that. Don't kill the faith with your words, amen? Martha, rather, when Jesus comes after her brother Lazarus dies, she says, Lord, if you'd been here, my brother would have been saved. Even so, I know that whatever you ask the Father, he'll give it to you. In other words, she's saying, I know you can raise him from the dead. And Jesus says to her, your brother will rise again. Now that would be good news, right? And she then, instead of saying amen or I believe, she says something very pious that sounds like something Christians today would say. She says, I know he will rise again in the last days of the resurrection of the dead, right? Basically saying, I know he'll be raised because he's in heaven. And what does Jesus say? Yes, that's very good, Martha. Yes, very good. Someday, one day. No. See, she killed her. And Jesus says, I am the resurrection. I am the life. Lazarus, come forth. By the way, have you ever noticed that Jesus never prays for the sick once in any gospel? He never prays for them. There's not one example. He always just tells them what to do. Lazarus, come forth. Pick up your mat and walk. Same thing with the disciples. Silver and gold have I not. Rise up and walk. Now, we should pray for the sick, but we need to pray with that commanding, huh? So it's good to pray, but pray with the power. Okay, I'll finish with this. Who wants to know what God's will is for your life? This guy back there, awesome. Okay. Here are the things that I think are God's will. Number one is the most important thing, that we repent and that we believe the gospel and that we live a holy life by the Spirit of God. I think every Christian believes that. And if you don't believe that, then everything else I'm about to say doesn't matter. But here are some other things that the scripture says is God's will. It is God's will to heal your body. It is God's will for you to perform miracles as a part of your Christian walk. It is God's will to provide you with plenty of food and clothing for your long, abundant life. It is God's will to give you victory in your battles. It is God's will to give you freedom from addiction, depression, and anxiety, which is rooted in unclean spirits. It is God's will to enlarge the territory of the righteous. It is God's will to deliver you from spiritual bondage. It is God's will for you to have children if that's what you desire. It is God's will for you to have good sleep and to experience restful joy. Isn't that good news? There's more. But you got to read it. I don't want to ruin the book. You got to read it for yourself. Amen.

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The Lord lift his countenance upon you and give you peace. In the name of the Father, and of the Son, and of the Holy Spirit. Amen.

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0: 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Together with our host, Johan Tewet, we'll unpack Scripture to understand what's written and grow as a disciple of Christ. Ready to take notes? Let's open the Bible.
1: Hi there, and welcome to today's episode of One Gospel. I am your host, Johan Tewet, and as always, I'm excited to share the Word of God with you. Well, in today's teaching, we're going to continue this mini-series that I started called Stinking Thinking. And I've been teaching on, you know, how we were born into this world with a fallen nature, and that we had the mindset of the God of this world, the spirit that is now working in the children of disobedience. And it's a mindset that is alienated from the things of the kingdom of God. It's alienated from the way that God thinks and how his kingdom thinks. And so I also taught on, you know, how before Christ came, the kingdom of God hadn't come yet. And so before Christ came, there was no other thinking that we could adopt. We couldn't change our minds, and we couldn't adapt and take on a new mindset, a new way of thinking, because there was none available. And so the people in the Old Covenant needed to repent and turn back to starting point to start all over again until they were too far off, and then they just needed to turn back to starting point and start over again constantly. But they couldn't change their minds. They couldn't adapt that thinking of the kingdom of God. And so then Jesus came and he said, repent, for the kingdom of God is at hand. Repent and believe the gospel. Matthew 4:17. And so that meant, you know, when the kingdom of God came, there came a new way of thinking, because the word repent in the new covenant is metanoe, that actually means that you think differently, that you change your mind. And so now suddenly you can change your mind. You can, when the kingdom of God came, a new faith system, a new way of thinking came, and we can adapt that way of thinking. We can change our minds and believe that, put our trust in that, and then that will cause us to cut ourselves loose from that old mindset and putting on the new mindset that is from the things of above in the kingdom of God, that makes us children of the living God. Amen. Through the sacrifice of Jesus Christ, our Lord and Savior. And so I've been teaching on that. And then also I've been teaching on how it's almost impossible for you, you know, to control your thoughts by thinking that you shouldn't think on those thoughts. Because that's virtually impossible for you to think, I shouldn't think on it. Because the moment that you think you shouldn't think on it, you are thinking on it. And so it's impossible to do that. And so then I took the Bible verse in Paul 2 Corinthians 10 verse 5. And before we go there, let me just pray shortly. Father God, thank you for this teaching. And I pray, Lord, that your spirit will just flow and help people to understand what I'm trying to bring to them, Father, through your word, so that you may be glorified in Jesus' mighty name. Amen. Amen. And so Paul says in 2 Corinthians 10 verse 5, he says, casting down arguments and every high thing, in some translation says, every high thought that exalts itself against the knowledge of God, bringing every thought into captivity to the obedience of Christ. So that means you take that carnal thought captive, the thought that is not of God, that is not of the kingdom, you take that captive, you reject it, and you don't give it any attention. You're not going to attend that thought, because the moment you're going to give it attention, it will root in you. But if you do not give it any attention, you just reject it, and you don't give it any thought, then it won't get root in you. It won't form your mindset. It won't form your thinking. But the moment that you are doing it, you are attending the thought, and then it will get a hold of you. So you need to repent from that. That means you need to change your mind immediately. Just change it, bam, like that. Just change your mind and start to think on the things of above. Don't give attention to that which is not of God. Don't give attention to that what is not in line with the word of God. That is not the mindset of the kingdom. That's not the reasoning and the way of the kingdom. Don't give it any thoughts. Just reject it and ignore it. And just start to think on the things of above. So when Satan comes, you don't even give him attention. You just go to God and you start to think on the things of above. Amen. And so that's really, really powerful. So Colossians 3, let's go to Colossians 3. Colossians 3, it says in verse 1, If then you were raised with Christ, which I believe you are, seek those things which are above, where Christ is sitting at the right hand of God. So if you are raised with Christ, you only should seek one thing. Don't seek the things of below, but seek. That means stretch out to, think on, meditate on, you know, ponder on. Think or seek those things which are above. So desire for the things of above, where Christ is sitting at the right hand of God. Set your mind on things above and not on things on the earth. And if you just think about that, you know, that you can set your mind. You know, it's like when you have a watch or, you know, alarm clock for to wake up in the morning. I hate those things. I don't have one. And, you know, the Holy Spirit wakes me up when I need to be awake. And that's very early, I have to say. But, you know, I don't like, you know, alarm clocks, because that would make me grumpy. That thing is not going to decide when I wake up. Amen. So, but you have to set it. You know, you have to set it on a certain time, and then it stays fixed on that time. It doesn't go anywhere else than that time. And so, and we have to set our minds, like, you know, you have to set it and focus on the things of above. You have to think on the things of above. You have to ponder and to meditate on the things of above. You have to only be completely, fully focused and concentrated on the things of above and not on the things of the earth if you were raised with Christ. That's what the Bible teaches me. You see, it's not the fiery darts of the wicked one, you know, that influence, you know, your thinking. Now, let me clarify that. And let me say that again. It are not the fiery darts of the wicked one that influences your thinking. It is attacking your thought life. Those fiery darts are attacking your thought life. You are the biggest problem. Now, people don't like to hear that. I'm talking to myself as well. But you and I are the biggest problem. When you pay attention to those fiery darts. And I hope you get this. So, Satan shoots a fiery dart. Pew! The thing comes. And I don't pay any attention. I'm not attending it. I'm not pondering it. I'm not meditating on it. I'm not listening to it. I'm rejecting it. I don't give it any attention. And I'm just thinking on the things of above. Then everything is fine. But the moment that fiery dart comes, pew! And I start to pay attention to it, the moment I meditate on the thoughts that are not of God, but are of this world, you know, on the fiery darts, on the lies of the wicked one, the moment I'm going to start to do that, I'm going to start to worry. I'm going to make myself worried. I'm making myself worried. You know, worries you make, they don't come. It's not just a worry. No, you listen to a thought that was alive, and then you start to, which was a lie, and then you started to make a worry from it, and you start to worry. And then you start to experience fear and doubt. You made that choice. Man, that's powerful, man. So that means that I've got a choice whether I'm going to think on fiery darts or I'm going to think on the things of above. So worries are not of God. There are no worries in the kingdom of God. You make yourself worried by embracing the errors that are attacking your thoughts, and then you start to think on it. You start to meditate on it. You start to ponder it. I'm going to do this. I'm going to do that. And if I'm going to do it like this, then I'm going to do it like that. You know, and if I'm not going to do this, then this happens. And if I'm not going to do that, then that happens. You know, and then panic keeps you awake at night, and it keeps you away, you know, from, you know, who God is in your life and what He thinks for you and what He wants for you. His thoughts are higher than your old thoughts of your old man, and His ways are higher than your old ways. Amen. But that's why Jesus says in Matthew 6:25, you know, let's just read it, you know, just take no thought. You know, I love that when He says it, take no thought. Matthew 6:25. Almost there. So Matthew 6:25, here it says, therefore, I say to you, this is Jesus, I say to you, do not worry about your life. Do not worry. Don't worry. Don't worry. You know, it's a command. Do not worry about your life, what you will eat or what you will drink, nor about your body, what you will put on. Is not life more than food and the body more than clothing? Look at the birds of the air, for they neither sow nor reap nor gather into barns, yet your heavenly Father feeds them. Are you not?

thought, do not worry, take no thought, saying, what shall we eat, what shall we drink, or what shall we wear? For after all these things the Gentiles seek. For your heavenly Father knows that you need all those things, but seek first the kingdom of God and his righteousness, and all these things shall be added to you. Therefore, do not worry, take no thought about tomorrow, for tomorrow will worry of its own things, sufficient for the day and its own trouble. So he says, take no thought like what I'm going to eat or what I'm going to drink, how I'm going to close, how I'm going to pay my bills, how I'm going to take care of this, and how I'm going to do this, and if I'm not going to do that. No, don't take that thought. Don't receive it. Don't meditate in it. Don't embrace it. Don't ponder on it. Don't think on it. Take no thought. Do not worry. Take no thought. Why? Because once you do that, worry comes. Because you make yourself worried. You make yourself anxious. You make yourself fearful and doubtful, and you know, and you're disturbed because of the things that you think on and the thoughts that you are taking, which you shouldn't. And so don't make worry. Everything you need for tomorrow will take care of itself. You just have to think and trust in God. You have to think and trust in God. If your thoughts are not in line with the word, then you shouldn't take these words and speak them, because they are carnal thoughts, and carnal thoughts are enmity against God. Worrying chokes the word of God. It just chokes it. Mark 4:19. Let's go there quickly. Mark 4:19. So here it says, and the cares of this world, the deceitfulness of richness, and the desires for other things entering in choke the word, and it becomes unfruitful. So when you worry and when you think on the things of below and not of the things of above, then they choke the word of God, the truth of God, the things of above, and it becomes unfruitful. They are a stumble block for the kingdom of God. These thoughts that causes you to worry are a stumble block for the kingdom of God. And fear is also not of God. His perfect love casts out all fear. So, you know, the Bible says in Romans 8:15, we did not receive a spirit of fear, of bondage again to fear, but of power and a sound mind. And so fear keeps you away to walk in the fullness of God. Fear blocks the divine flow that God has for you. Why? Because we just don't dare to trust in God who is faithful. We don't put our trust in God. Let's go to 2 Timothy 1:17. 2 Timothy 1:17. In 2 Timothy 1:17, it says, in 1:7, it says, consider what I say, and may the Lord give you understanding in all things. No, that's not what it says. 2 Timothy 1 verse 7. Am I right? Or is it 2 Timothy 1 verse 7? I think it's maybe 1 Timothy 1 verse 7. Okay, let's say. No. Well, anyways, I know what it says. It says that God has not given us a spirit of fear, but of power and love and a sound mind. Now, forgive me, I think I forgot where it exactly said it. I'm so sorry. But he didn't give us a mindset of fear. He gave us a mindset of power and love and of a sound mind. And so a sound mind is a mindset that is anchored on the rock Christ and thinks on the things of above. That mindset is unshakable. It's an unshakable mindset. Isaiah 26 verse 3 says that you will keep him in perfect peace whose mind is stayed on you because he trusts in you. And so perfect peace comes when we think on the things of above, when we use the mindset that God has given us, the ability to think on the things of above and to think the things of the kingdom and not the things of the world, not a carnal thinking, but a spiritual thinking. He has given us that ability to make that choice. And when we think on the things of above, he will keep us in perfect peace when our minds are completely focused and stayed upon the Lord. Why? Because we trust in him. Now, doubt is also not of God. Doubt is the enemy of certainty. So a double-minded man
who

0: means on two thoughts cannot receive from God. We can read it in James 1. You know, it's impossible for him to receive from God. Now, doubt is also a stumble block for God. I mean, Peter is sunk to the bottom of the ocean because he doubted. You see, doubt is the opposite of certainty, and therefore it is a stumble block because God cannot work with doubt. He says in Hebrews 11:6, you know, that without faith it is impossible to please God. And so when you doubt, you cannot please God. He's pleased with you because you're his child, don't get me wrong, you know, but he's not pleased with the way you're thinking if you are doubting and if you think on the things of below instead of the things of above. If you have a carnal sensory mindset instead of a mindset that is from above, that kingdom mindset that he has, you know, given you. So every time you think, I know what God says, but you cannot receive from God, you are doubting. And that's not a good thing. And so Proverbs 23 verse 7 says that as a man thinketh in his heart, so is he. Now I'm getting into an area now that probably is really going to shake you. Let me take a sip of water. As a man thinketh in his heart, so is he. Right? So do you know that your thoughts not necessarily have to determine what you think? Your thoughts not have to determine or do not determine what you think. Now you have to think about it, but your thoughts do not necessarily determine what you think. Why? Because thoughts first enter into your brain, right here in your mind. And so here the thoughts come. There are just thoughts. As I said, I have a million thoughts a day, but not all the thoughts determine what I think. Not all my thoughts determine what I truly believe. And so there are millions and millions of thoughts that come through my mind, you know, but it doesn't have to influence what I truly think. Because what I think in my heart is who I am. If I do not think it in my heart, but it's just thoughts, then it didn't determine yet who I am. But the moment you start to give attention and attending that thought, whether it's a fiery dart, a lie from the enemy, whether it's something that's not in line with the word of God, you know, whether it's some news that somebody, you know, shared with you, whether it's some circumstance, whatever, the thought that comes in, that is not of God, the moment that you're going to pay attention to it, you pay attention to it, the moment you're going to do that and you're going to embrace it and you're going to ponder it and you're going to meditate on it and you're going to receive it as truth, then that thought will go from your head to your heart. And then once it is in your heart, it will determine what you think. Man, this is deep. Deep stuff. When this happens, when you take the thought that is not of God, it's a different thought that you shouldn't even pay attention to. But the moment you pay attention to it and you start to ponder on it, etc., etc., and you start to embrace it and receive it, then the thought that goes into your heart will start to determine the way you think. Why? Because you have your mind set on that. And when your mind is set on it, it starts to determine what you think. And when that happens, you will have what you believe. You will have what you think. Now, it works both ways. You know, if I think on the things of God and the things of above, then I will have those things. Because that's what I truly believe. It's my core faith system. It's my thinking system. It's not my mind, it's my heart. But if I let other things come in and it starts to pollute my heart, the way that I think, their heart is blinded. They have a blinded heart, darkened heart. The moment that I receive all those thoughts and pay attention to them and they're going to influence my heart, then suddenly I will get those things manifested in through my life. If I'm going to start thinking on I'm weak, I'm a loser, I can't make it, You know, it's not for me. That's impossible for me. That will never happen. No way, Jose. You know, and I just start to think on those thoughts. Then those thoughts will take me captive. I think on them, meditate, ponder on them, embracing them, you know, receiving them, you know, paying attention, and then bam, to my heart. And then before you know, it starts to be your way of thinking. It's going to be your think system, your belief system, and then this is what you will experience. Like, you know, the 10 spies, you know, they said we are like grasshoppers in their eyes. They really believed in their hearts that they were like grasshoppers. And so they, the giants, also saw them as grasshoppers, and they themselves truly believed that they were grasshoppers, you know. And so what you think in your heart is who you are, who you really are. So even if God, you know, would say that you are blessed and you are favored and you are loved and, you know, and you are perfected in Him and you're His son and all those things, but you don't receive those things of above that comes from the kingdom of God, God's word and His truth, you do not receive that, but you receive, you know, all the other things that are saying the opposite of what God says. I cannot, I'm not good enough, you know, God can never forgive me, how can God use me, how can God bless me, I'm a loser, I'm weak, blah, blah, blah, blah, you know, and just let that all come in, you know, and then you will experience that in your life. You will experience that in your heart. It will become manifest in your life because that's what you truly, truly believe. That's your faith system, your think system in your heart, even though it's not true. You see, so as a man thinks in his heart, so is he. Your heart is your true mindset. You know, as a man thinks in his heart, so is he. Not as a man thinks in his brain. Amen. So, therefore, make yourself a new heart and a new spirit. Now, in Mark 11:3, you know, we all know that, I think. And if not, you know, you should go and read it for yourself. But Mark 11:23, Jesus says, you know, therefore, I say to you that whoever says to this mountain, be removed and cast into the ocean, and do not doubt in his heart, but believes that what he says will happen, it will happen what he says. Or it says, but believe those things he said will be done, he will have whatever he says. Now, I've used this Bible verse for, you know, to prove from the Word of God, you know, the power of words. You know, you know, this shows us that when we speak those things, you know, those things will happen, and so on and so forth. And so it's true, there is a lot of power in our words, you know, but, you know, listen to what I'm going to say now, and I really believe it's going to shake you. It is not your words that eventually move the mountain. It's not your words that are moving the mountain. You only have what you say if what you say is in line with what you truly think and believe in your heart. You see, I can speak how much I want, how many words I want to the mountain, but if I do not believe it in my heart, if it's not my mindset, if it's not my way of thinking in my heart, then that mountain won't move. It's not the words that move the mountain, it's what I believe and think in my heart. It's what I truly believe here in my heart. So that determines. So just saying the right things but do not believe them won't move anything in your life, won't achieve anything. So speaking the right words, proclaiming the right words, you know, and just confessing the right words, you know, doesn't move the mountain. But a renewed mind does move the mountain. So it's great to confess and to proclaim and all that kind of stuff. You know, I mean, I do that all the time. But if you not truly believe it in your heart, if you do not really think that in your heart, if that is not really your faith and think system in your heart, then it will achieve nothing. It will remain fruitless. Man, there is so much to share on. And so, you know, but I have to leave it today with this again. And I will continue in the next episode. Know when we continue about stinking thinking and how we can get rid of it in Jesus' name, amen. And so I really hope you were blessed. And, you know, if you have any comments or, you know, testimonies or whatever, just go to the link below and let me know. And I'd love to come in contact with you. And so for now, God bless you. And I hope to see you next time in a new episode of One Gospel. Bye-bye.
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0: Bless you allemaal. Een hele gezegende zondag. Ik ben Apostel Vanessa en wij zijn op God Radio. 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
1: Anytime you hear the word compassion, you see somebody running. You didn't get what I'm saying. Anytime you heard the word compassion, when Jesus uses the word compassion, you see immediate somebody running for somebody to change. You see life in action. You see a dead thing receiving life. A dead thing receiving life. A dead thing receiving life. And the Lord said to me, if your love does not give people life, you don't love yet. See the prodigal son, how he received life. See how the Samaritan gave life. Just see it. You can make the story nice the way you want to put it. At the end of the day, the man received life. Does your love give life or death? We have reduced it to sex. Look at this whole thing. Are we here? The Bible says,
2: and went to him and bound up his wounds, pouring in oil and wine, and set him on his own beast.
1: On his own beast. Oh, you don't understand. Let me tell you, those days to have a horse, you are a big man. And to take a stranger into and put the stranger on your horse. Let me imagine that horse was a Rolls Royce. And secondly, you did not know the man. You don't know the person. The good Samaritan, they didn't know this person. I have seen people change and receive healing. I met this woman by IMC. The doctor was pushing the woman on a wheelchair. And then, watch this. On that wheelchair, I prayed for the Oma. She got healed. She stood up. But the Lord said, ask the lady, what is her problem? Then she said, my husband gave me HIV. He did not say a stranger. He said, my husband. I remembered that me and Mama went to Lagos those days that they said I was off key. And they put me in a room with HIV patients. And Mama will tell you, I complained all night. I said, why did you put me in this room with these people? Do I have HIV? Students that had HIV, I had little or no compassion on them. And during those days, the cure of HIV was not discovered yet. It was killing people like a coronavirus invaded. So I asked my mother, I said, Mama, why did you bring me here? Did you take me? This woman was very quiet. She said nothing. I said, did you take me from the house to bring me to this place to sleep with these HIV people? I said, why? She looked at me like this. She didn't answer me. We slept in that hotel. There was no rooms. So we all were packed like a sardine in that place. And the whole night I did not sleep because I said I did not deserve this. But this time, this is me now with an HIV patient. I hugged her. Oh, you didn't get me. I hugged the lady. I start to cry. She got healed. She did not got healed because I prayed. Oh, you didn't get me. She got healed, completely healed, that she went back to the doctor. They checked. They could not trace one HIV. We met the lady and the mama with everybody. The lady said, that is the man of Jesus. That is the man of Jesus. Why did the lady remember that? She didn't know. I came to the hospital for my mother, but that was the day of my HIV to come to an end. I prayed no prayer, compassion. I wept. Hey. What was my weeping about? Jesus, she doesn't deserve this. I cried like a baby. Then I let her, I walked away. Automatically, she got healed. You will be thinking I was hugging my sister. You will be thinking I was hugging somebody that I know. But this was a Suriname woman. I don't know where she came from. I don't know her identity. I don't know her background. I did not even care whether she was worshiping Winty or she was doing what. I just hugged her. She got healed. I cried. Tears was coming out of my eyes. That was it. Then the Lord told me, sometime this thing you call voodoo, love will kill it. Yes. You are too concerned about the person carrying chains more than loving the person for the person to change. If you saw a soul that was dying, you will forget the charms on his hand. Look at you. If you saw a soul that was about to go to hell, you will forget the charms to win the soul. But you know your focus. You start to look at the things that is around the person. That is how small our love is. Compassion. Where is your compassion? And maybe mama have never heard this story. But one day I will tell her. The same son that want to kill you in a hotel because of HIV. Hawk an HIV patient. And her case was a bad case. You remember, we're doing evangelism. The whole family came. Then she began to shout, the man of Jesus. That is the man of Jesus. That is the man. She got healed. The Oma also was, she was no more using a rose tool. All the whole family in a group. I did not even know I would meet them. We were still going out for evangelism. Does your love for people give them life or death? Are we not tired always criticizing people? Somebody is already in pain. Why can't you see past what you are feeling and say, you know what? I put myself at the side. Maybe your healing will happen when you put yourself at the side. Why can't you see? There's a reason I used the lady, because I didn't know her. There's this young man that we met on the street. The mother pulled him out of the house, a young man. I met him before. How do they call this hotel? In Barbizon. I met him early in the morning. He was on the streets. I met him after many years. But we picked him up. We didn't know him. We brought him to our home. The day I picked him up, the auntie that he was staying with, the mother already pushed him out of the house. The auntie that he was staying with also said, I don't want to have anything. I said, let's pray. She will call you today. We prayed 2 minutes, the auntie called. Then I spoke to the auntie, please, don't worry. I will take care of the boy. Can you just find a place where he will sleep? Trust me, we did not have a sleeping place. I would have given him a place. Then I talked to him. I put him in a cook school. And I met him after many years. He's a great cook. He recognized my face. He ran to me. He said, Pastor, Pastor. I'm looking. I said, who are you? He said, you remember the little boy you met on the street? I am now a cook. Thank you. Compassion. You don't need to know the person to be nice. You don't need to. There is a love you have for people that heals them. A love that goes beyond yourself. It was Mama Jacinta that put me in the house. She never knew me. She doesn't even know who I was. She let me sleep on a couch. Every time I think about it, I say, oh God, give me an opportunity to help somebody. I once slept on the street. She brought me in, treated me like a son, gave me her bank pass. She did not even know whether the person that I'm giving this bank pass is a thief. Because the fact that you say you serve Jesus, you can have many characters that go contrary to it. She will leave me in her home, her whole house, and come back. What gave her that hope? Compassion. I don't care, but I see him as my son. I will just stand and be there for him. When you see this pastor stand on his feet, somebody that did not know me took me in. I am a product of his compassion. I am a product of his love. I am a product of his grace. Judge, we have gone too far. It's time to come back. Amen. You were once saved by somebody. Jesus died for you when you were nothing. He never asked you, do I know you? He never asked you, where are you coming from? He said, no, it is my love that will impact life. Until I love them so much, salvation will not come. Until I love them so much, how come our love have stayed in the lip service? If it is your child, you will climb the mountains to be there. If it's not your child, will you do the same? Say, no, it's my family. It's my family. I know. That's all you think about. That's why you are still very selfish. That's why your love is not changing nobody yet. I know. Compassion brought healing. Compassion. Who told you the man on the beast didn't have a problem? Who told you that? And sometimes we self-justify why we say what we say. We went for a short holiday. Something happened among us with the girls. And I told my daughter, that is not me. You know that this is not me, right? I don't act like this. Where did you learn this from? She cried the whole day. Say, Papa, I didn't mean it like that. I said, this is not how I raised you. I said, this is not me. I said, you see, my father used to take strangers, bring to our home, and cause me to sleep on the floor. I said, your father was once a street guy. Roam around Central Station. Cannot even go to his own house to sleep. I have told you people this story. Please, whenever you have the occasion to bless somebody, bless the person well. Because that is the only opportunity you may be giving life to somebody. Your good works will be remembered. It may not happen to you directly, but there will be a generation that may harvest that reward because of you. Just like how Mephibosheth. Oh, Jesus. It was Jonathan that did David good. And there was a time David remember how Jonathan did him good. A boy from the bush. A boy with no rights. A boy with no privilege. And one day David stood up and said, Jonathan is gone. And he said, who is in the house of King Saul that I can do him favor? This thing that you are doing to others, that you say love, giving them life, you don't know whether tomorrow it will be your own child. That your child is in a place. And that day, the angel that saw that touched somebody's heart and said, this is the daughter of so-so-and-so. Favor. It is the favor that you did that is still speaking on your altar to bring favor to that person. Church! We should examine our love again. It's time you examine. I can go on and on. I can move from one scripture to another because the Lord was not talking to you. He was talking to me. He says, Jean-Pierre. And this is the way when he talked to me or give me a message, my hand goes up. I start to worship him immediately because I want him to talk the more. Sometimes I lie down flat on my face. I want him to talk the more. I want him to still go ahead and talk. Because until God teaches you the Bible will still be a letter to you. And the Bible says, the word of God says, the letter killeth, but the spirit giveth life. Look at your heart again. Don't just say, oh, we have a cool pastor. Eh? Oh, pastor is a product of compassion. A product of compassion. Sometimes even it has become a weakness that people think they can just do anything with it. But they don't know that is the highest place to be with God. Look at it. When it comes to the sick, you will see the same word, compassion. Jesus used it a lot, Mandy, in his ministry, that I had to ask, what is this? What is this? Then I understood why people are not healed. Because you are not moved by anything to touch them. It has become a tradition for you. You are not moved. If I come today and say somebody is not feeling good in this church, few people will pray. You are not moved. That's why I cannot even tell you. I start to tell somebody else. Because I know if I tell you, for you it's a story. You love to hear it, but you do nothing. Oh, how I pray for all of us. That we start to come to a place to understand that your own personal healing will happen to you when somebody receives life. Your own personal healing. If your love for someone cannot give the person life, you don't love yet. Because Jesus offered us life because of his love. For God so loved the world that he gave us life. You say, wow, Pastor, one text. This time you come and preach this. This one you preach this. Last time you preach giving. Today you didn't hear giving. You hear life.
0: En dan nu even een break. We gaan luisteren naar een nummer van Winners Harvest Worship van het album Ik Geloof in U.

0: Does your love give life? We are always sitting and saying, they don't love me. They don't do this. Why don't you give love? The way they treat me, I don't like it. Why don't you change it with your love? Why don't you change it? Maybe not all of you that came here from day one, you liked me. Some people see me like this man of God that is just shouting. They get intimidated. When they start to know me, they say, wow, he's different. And when you ask me, how do you know Jesus will heal you today? Because I have compassion for anybody that is sick. I so much believe that a little touch will change it. I believe it. I believe it 100% with all my heart. And you hear the long suffering of our Lord is salvation. I remember the man that had so much debt. And he said, Lord, be patient with me. That was the first thing he said. After patience, we hear the Lord had compassion. So patience came, then compassion. Because he wants to see the debt canceled, so he's patient. But when they gave the man the same opportunity, he forgot. Do you know, every time, God will give you the same opportunity you receive to see whether you will do likewise. He will. He will. He will. And we have done some things. There's a house fellowship. All kinds of people were coming to our home when ministry started. All kinds. Last time I was talking to my daughter, she said, Papa, maybe it's poverty mentality because we have been so used to not spending money. So when I want to buy something, I'm always thinking it's too much money. Say, I feel guilty buying something. I say, my daughter, that was the end. This is now. It's past. Use the money you have. Do whatever you want. Because we live from Audi to Crowdfat. Audi to Crowdfat and Zeman for a long time. And I was coming to church. And we will be doing that, helping people. Helping people. And what we give out is not even what we are. And when the people smile, we smile. A man of God said, people are moving about looking for joy. He said, but you know what? He even made a statement, we are not here to be happy. He said, your joy is to see people happy. Until you come to a place where you find your joy by making somebody happy, you will never be joyful. And I have concluded, it's the truth. Womb for the joy that was set before him. So I was Jesus's joy. I was his joy. So his focus stayed. If they spit on me, I will laugh. If they hate me, I will laugh. If they don't like me, I will laugh. I came to change them. I did not come to be like them. I will stay on this point of focus till I see salvation goes to all men. Is that your focus? You stay in the same house with somebody, you don't even talk to the person. Hello, in the morning, it's very difficult. Husband and wife, in the night, everybody look Jerusalem and Thomas, left and right. Went to the store, you are staying with somebody in the house, you could not ask the person, do you mind if I buy you? Do you care for anything? You are in the same house with the person who you went to the store, bought for yourself, came back. You sit, then you open the cookies, you ate. You did not ask the person, did you care for anything? You are wicked. You met the brother, is sick, is having a problem, need money. You have the 5 euros. You say, let us pray. let us pray that somebody will bless you. You are wicked. Let us pray. Let us pray. Hey, I love my daughter's attitude. When we went to France, she was fighting with her father, who have to pay. Then I just got angry. at some point, I said, you are not paying anything. I'm here, I will pay everything. Attitude. I say, I'm here for holidays. I never go for holidays. So let all the bill be on me. And we live our life like that. You hear the one, Papa, did you care for anything? Some people, they go to this. Even when was the last time you went to a store? Even though you have 30 pants, you still buy number 31 that you don't need. When I come to your room, your clothes is too much. Hey, Jesus Christ. We don't even know where to throw them. When I say pack them, throw them out. This is what you do. You take the one that you don't even wear. We say, they're still nice. It's still nice. It's still nice. Now we are waiting next year. You have lost the weight. The other year, you still look at it. You say, this one is still nice. 3 years later, I didn't see you wear the thing. It's still nice. It's still nice. Don't you know if you take that Gucci, you give it to the person that needs it, and the person wears it, and say, Pastor, bless me. Every time he's saying, Pastor, bless me, God has opened the window for more. Some of you need to go check your closet. There are many clothes that you must throw away. And there are people that you have to give them clothes. And when you are giving them clothes, don't give them old clothes. Because, and also when you go to the store, you end up in Zeman when it comes to them. And you go to buying golf. Jesus Christ. Oh, Jesus. Then you say, I had compassion. But don't you see, Pastor, I ran. No, you didn't run. You didn't run. You were thinking about yourself. You, even when you want to buy the thing, you check what is on sales. The Lord is watching. The Lord is watching. One of these days, when somebody want to buy you something, they will go to Zema. Because when you wanted to buy, you think about Audi. So you don't know that your own thoughts is reducing you. As a man thinketh in his heart, so is he. Today, if you are sick, touch that spot. Healing is coming to you. Because the compassionate Jesus is here. I can go on. It's a whole book. It's a whole book. If your love doesn't give life, then your love is dead. Lay hands on that spot. Lay hands on yourself. Everybody down, lay hands on yourself. If you're not feeling good, the compassionate Jesus is here. The compassionate Jesus. Anywhere that you are feeling that thing, the compassionate Jesus is here. See how Jesus is healing that thing. Touch it. Because I told him, if your love is giving life, let every sickness in this room go away. I take authority against any demon of darkness in any area of your life, of your body, or on your body that you are feeling afflicted. Because the angel of healing, they are here. Right now, in the name that is above every other name, demon of darkness that afflicts, oppress, inflicts sicknesses, diseases, and pain on the bodies of people, now leave. Now leave. I cast that sickness out of your body right now. And I speak in the name of Jesus. Receive your restoration now. Oh yes. The miracles are taking place. The miracles are taking place. Evangelism, go to them. The miracles are taking place. Start to do the things you could not do. Start to do the things you could not do. The miracles are taking place now. Thank you, Jesus. Move to them. The compassionate Jesus is here. Thank you, Holy Ghost. Thank you, Holy Ghost. If I were you, I would stand up on my feet and do the things I could not do, because the healing is happening now. Jesus. If it is on one, it's on all. It's the same Jesus. Thank you, Holy Ghost.
1: Sister Maya had a whole boggle in her neck because of a scooter accident, and it left now. She really feels the difference even when she's touching it right now.
0: There's somebody, glory!
1: Glory!
0: I told you the compassionate Jesus is in the house. If it happens to one, it is going to all. It's the same anointing. It's the same anointing. The same anointing. It's the same anointing. Go to them. Go to them. Evangelistic team, move fast. Let this episode pass. Thank you, Jesus.
1: Als u God voor genezing gelooft, geeft u alsjeblieft even een seintje.
0: I need to know what is going. Tell her to stand. Do what you could not do.
2: Hallelujah. Eldridge, Father, you came with pain, but the pain is gone.
0: The pain is gone. Somebody shout glory. Move to the next. I wish this person that is having a pain going from here to the chest, from here to the chest. If you are that person, stand on your feet.
1: Sister Iraida had pain in her head and it left.
0: It left. Somebody shout glory.
1: Glory.
0: It's good. Thank you. The healing power is here. What is going on? It left. Somebody shout glory. I wish this person that from here down, going towards the chest, you are feeling something. You are feeling something from here down. From here down. I want that person to stand up. You are under a demonic attack. Thank you, Holy Ghost.

0: The pain left. Somebody shout glory.
1: Sister Nora had pain in her shoulder and in her neck, and it feels better.
0: It feels better. Oh, the healing power is at work. It's at work. It's at work. It's at work. Who is that? Thank you, Holy Ghost. Thank you, Holy Ghost.
1: Sister Felicia had pain in her back and in her head for a couple of days. Right now, she's feeling nothing.
0: She's feeling nothing. Somebody shout glory. Somebody give him the mic. He left. Somebody shout glory.
1: Sister Judith was not able to move her big toe, and now she can move it again.
0: Somebody shout glory! I told you the compassionate Jesus is in the house.

0: He told me.
1: Oh, somebody shout glory.
2: My song will be, my God is good.
1: You see, one day I was in South Africa, and healing was taking place. Somebody came and said, I just want to be a bit healed, that I can do something little. That was the person's faith. And I remember this man of God, he made me laugh. He said, so you came all the way just to be a bit healed? They say yes. They say, okay, receive your bit healing. I left the place thinking, I said, what is this? That was his faith. That was his. And I will never forget the man of God that made me laugh. Reverend Tom, he made me laugh that day. I laughed. You see, when you are in the presence of God, take advantage of the atmosphere. Don't pretend, just take advantage of the atmosphere. Whenever you hear healing is happening to one, just know the healing anointing is here. All what you need to do is to connect. Connect. Don't wait for me to lay hands on you. The pain left. Somebody shout glory.
0: Glory.
1: Ask the brother at the back.

0: Rodney is feeling lighter. He can move a little bit more, but he still feels it a bit.
1: Father, we thank you.
0: He feels a warmth coming over him.
1: Where is
0: She's completely fine.
1: How are you doing?
0: Okay. He feels a warmth, but he is not feeling pressure anymore.
1: That's powerful.
0: Yes, sir.
1: Pastor Anu, lay hands on that young man. We're about to close. Bring the young man. Bring him. My God is good. It's a kind of what?

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I'm Prophet Harry, and by our fruits you shall know us. 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Let's go into His presence. Oh.

0: hearts and minds as we receive today's powerful message from Prophet Harry. May the Holy Spirit speak directly to your life as you listen to the sermon.
1: Emmanuel.
2: Emmanuel.
1: Yes. Emmanuel means God is with us. And it is our greeting here at the Christian Church of All Nations, Almere. Amen. Thank you for coming. You may be seated. So before we go into today's message, let us bow down our heads for prayer. The Lord to prepare our hearts to receive the message today in the mighty name of Jesus. If you want, you can repeat after me. Say, Lord Jesus, we thank you for today. This is the day that the Lord has made. We shall rejoice and be glad in it, as we have come today in your presence. Open our hearts to your word. Open our hearts to your faith. Open our hearts to your spirit. In the mighty name of Jesus Christ, take more of us, give us more of you, more of your goodness, more of your faithfulness, more of your self-control, more of your kindness, more of your humility, in the name of Jesus, by the blood of Jesus Christ. In Jesus' name we pray, amen. Amen. So today we are going to speak about a topic that concerns most of us, what is happening in our lives today. How many of you today have been at least once in your lifetime been disappointed by another person? Let me look at your hands. Everyone. Yes, 100%. So this message concerns us. Amen. Why this message concerns us is because through that disappointment, unforgiveness came, bitterness came, hurt came, pain came, right? In your heart. It is very painful when you do good to somebody and then you receive evil in return. It is very painful when you trust somebody and you receive unfaithfulness in return. It is very difficult and painful when you give everything you have to someone and you receive rejection in return. And this will bring me to the title of today's message, which is Forgive and Be Forgiven. Tell your neighbor, forgive and be forgiven. Turn to the other neighbor and say, forgive and be forgiven. Turn to the viewers, look at the camera over there and say, viewers, forgive and be forgiven. Viewers around the world, thank you for joining us today in faith. Be blessed as you watch. In Jesus' name. Hallelujah. Yes, forgive and be forgiven. Let us go quickly to our first scriptural proof text to see what the Word of God says about that. We'll go to the book of Luke, chapter 9. Luke chapter 9 and verses 49 to 56. When you get there, you say, I'm ready. I'm there. Hallelujah. The Gospel of Luke, chapter 9, verse 49. I read. Master, said John, we saw a man driving out demons in your name, and we tried to stop him, because he is not one of us. Verse 50. Do not stop him, Jesus said, for whoever is not against you is for you. Verse 51. As the time approached for him to be taken up to heaven, Jesus resolutely set out for Jerusalem. 52. And he sent messengers on ahead who went into a Samaritan village to get things ready for him. But the people there did not welcome him. Tell your neighbor, the people there did not welcome him. That is Jesus they did not welcome, eh? Okay. But the people there did not welcome him because he was heading for Jerusalem. Why they did not welcome him? Because he was heading for Jerusalem. That means the Samaritans there, they had a problem with Jerusalem. Amen. Verse 54. When the disciples James and John saw this, they asked, Lord, do you want us to call fire down from heaven to destroy them? Let me repeat that, because maybe you did not hear very well. 54. When the disciples James and John saw this, they asked, Lord, do you want us to call fire down from heaven to destroy them? 55. But Jesus turned and rebuked them, and he said, you do not know what kind of spirit you are of. For the Son of Man did not come to destroy men's lives, but to save them. And they went to another village. Glory be to God. Let somebody say, forgive. And be forgiven. So there are two incidents here. The first incident is the two first verses that we read. That says, John said to Jesus, Lord, teacher, we found a man who was casting out the demons in your name. And we stopped him because he is not one of us. He is not among our disciples. He is not among our ministry. The man is doing his own ministry, but he is calling your name to cast out the demons. So we decided to stop him. He was not one of us. Tell your neighbor, he was not one of us. That is the first incident. So let us take it one by one. Many of us today, because we go to a certain church, we begin to get so much zeal for the Lord. We get so much fire for Jesus that we begin to fight every other churches around us. We begin to talk bad about every other man of God around us. We begin to talk evil about every other gathering that they gather in the name of Jesus. Because of what? Because of zeal? Because of love for Christ? And we do this? This is what the disciples of Jesus did. The moment they saw somebody casting out demons in the name of Jesus, they quickly rush to stop him. Tell him, don't do that. You are not part of us. Don't do this. You are not among the disciples of Jesus. How can you be calling his name to be casting out the demons? And take note, the man was doing it successfully. Tell your neighbor, that man was casting out the demons in the name of Jesus successfully. So Jesus now began to correct his disciples and say, why did you stop him? Was he not casting the demons in my name? So how can somebody speak good of me 1 minute and another minute he begin to speak bad about me? Hello? How can somebody use my name to cast out the demons and then in the next minute he will begin to fight us, talking bad about us? Is it possible? And Jesus continued to say, if the man is not against us, that means he is for us, he is with us. So why stopping him? Why attacking him? Why cause him to be offended? Cause him to begin to be sad for doing God's work? And this is what many of us, we have been doing today. Christians all over the world, we need to take note of this. This is a very bad habit. It's a very bad habit. Because you go to a certain church, all other churches are bad. That is a big lie of the devil. Because you are under a certain man of God, all other men of God are fake. This one is fake, that one is fake. It's like you are the only person that will be saved in the end of the day. And you and your pastor and your ministry will be the only church that will reach heaven. Is that not what you are saying? Because if you say all other men of God and all other churches are fake, all other churches are dead and your own church is living, that means only you and your church and your man of God will enter heaven. That's what you are saying. Because how can a dead church be saved in the end of the day? Am I right? Am I talking to somebody? Am I making sense to you? So this is a very bad habit that Christians, children of God, all over the world, they do. And I believe it's because of spiritual immaturity. Hallelujah. It's because of spiritual immaturity. Look at the disciples of Jesus, whom they were following him for 3.5 years. Remember, that was the time Jesus set himself to go to Jerusalem to be handed over and be arrested and be killed and crucified. That means John and the rest of the disciples already followed him for 3.5 years. And that was the final moments with him before they go to Jerusalem to be arrested. First week they went, Hosanna, Hosanna to the highest, eh? The King of Israel is here. Second week, quickly, quickly, stone him, eh? Crucify him, quickly, just within 2 weeks. So how can disciples who have been following Jesus, our Lord and Savior, for 3.5 years, be so immature to go and stop other man of God who is casting out the devils, doing the work Jesus was doing, their mentor was doing, just because he was not part of them? He was not a follower, he was not a disciple among them. And now, that one, if that one was not enough for you, now things are getting tougher. To the next incident. We are moving now to the deep, to the hardcore disciples. So the verse 54 that we read, that James and John, when they saw that Jesus was not accepted in Samaria because he was heading towards Jerusalem, they were so furious, they were so angry with holy anger, or they thought so, it was a holy anger, you know. You know, some of us, anytime we get angry, we say, a holy anger came upon me and I beat my husband. What kind of holy anger is this that make you to beat your husband? What about all those Bible verses that are talking about wives? Respect your husband. Wives, submit to your husband. What about all that? So God should forget about what he said in his word and begin to give you the holy anger to be beating your husband. So what kind of spirit is that? And this question is what Jesus told his disciples that suggested, let us call fire from heaven, like Elijah did. You know, they were fans of Elijah because Prophet Elijah was very radical. Anytime any soldiers, they will come to him and they will try to arrest him and bring him to the king, he will say, if I'm a man of God, let fire fall from heaven and consume you. So the fire will fall and consume all of them. He killed 50, he killed another 50. Elisha the same, because the children mock him. They climb up the mountain, you bald head man, you bald head man, bald head man. If I'm a bald head man now, let 2 bears come out and eat you. The bears came out, eat 42 children. So they were fans of such prophets of old. Jesus, how is it possible, after all you have done for them, these Samaritans, and to the whole Israel, and we move from place to place, from village to village, everywhere they accept us, and they dare not to accept you, not to receive you. Let us call fire and burn them to death, burn them to ashes. Let the place become like Sodom and Gomorrah, when the sulfur and the fire fell from heaven and consumed everything. And then Jesus said this, very important, and I want you to take note. He said to them, you do not know what kind of spirit you are of. For the Son of Man did not come to destroy men's lives, but to save them. Hallelujah. Hallelujah. So when Jesus said, you do not know of what kind of spirit you are of, you don't know the spirit you are under. He equally meant to say that the Holy Spirit cannot stay or make a dwelling place in the heart that does not forgive. Tell your neighbor, the Holy Spirit cannot stay or make a dwelling place in the heart that does not forgive. That is what he was saying when he said, you don't know of what spirit you are under. Because if you are under the influence of the Holy Spirit, why do you want to kill people? Hello? Why do you want to call fire from heaven and consume everybody, destroy everything for not accepting you? What spirit are you under? And if you have that kind of spirit of killing, stealing, destruction, will the Holy Spirit remain in you? Will the Holy Spirit stay in you? Even if the Holy Spirit is there and you want to kill everybody, do you think the Holy Spirit will remain there? No, he will not want to make a dwelling in the heart that does not forgive. The disciples did not forgive the Samaritans. The disciples of Jesus, they declared instant judgment, instant karma, that some say. Instant judgment. They rejected you, they must die. They rejected Jesus, the Savior of the world, they have to pay for it with their life. What kind of spirit is this? And this is what is happening to the whole world today, to the Christendom. This is what is happening. Because they are not part of your ministry, some people, you deliver them to Satan. You say Satan will deal with them. Because your husband does not follow you to your church and he goes to another church, you say, by the time God will bring you on your knees and you will be begging me to take you to my church for deliverance. I will not cook for you again. I will not iron the clothes for you again. You must iron yourself. I must not wash your clothes again until you repent. Because you chose not to follow. I'm older Christian than you. I'm the one who preached Jesus to you. Am I talking to somebody? Because sometimes, you know, wives, for some strange reason, I don't know how it is possible, for some strange reason, women, they get saved earlier than men. I don't know how, maybe it's a thing God did it. And because they get saved earlier than men, by the time men now get saved, they get, you know, delivered, they give their life to Christ. Now the women, they want to boss. No, come. I will show you. I will teach you. Take your Bible. Come, let me give you correct Bible study. You know, I have been a Christian 10 years before you. You are now a baby. You are just a baby. I will help you. Don't worry. You want to help him. When the Bible says the last shall be the first and the first shall be the last. And of course, the opposite can happen. Sometimes the husband is the one who is saved and the wife that is not saved. But that case is more rare. It's not too often. You know, as a man of God, I have seen many cases, so I can tell you the statistics exactly. So many of us do this instant judgment. We want to declare and speak not word of life, but word of death, not word of forgiveness, but word of judgment and destruction. What kind of spirit are we under? Ask your neighbor, what kind of spirit are you under? Are you off? This is exactly the question Jesus was asking his disciples. Well, you don't know what spirit you are of. For the Son of God did not come to destroy people's lives, but he came to save them. If you understand this principle, you will not talk anyhow. You will speak forgiveness. Look at the example Jesus gave at the moment of crucifixion. What was Jesus saying? Father, forgive them, for they do not know what they are doing. So he was suffering. He was receiving punishment, not even just punishment, unjust one, unrighteous punishment he was receiving for something he did not do. With lies and conspiracies, they arrested him and they tried to find a guilt against him, even though there wasn't any guilt. Then the crime was that he said he is the Son of God, that God is his father. The Jews were saying Abraham is our father, but this one has gone to another level. He said God is his father. So he made himself equal to God. The disciples of Jesus did not have forgiveness in their heart. And that is why Jesus was telling them that, look, if you continue like this, if you claim you have Holy Spirit in your heart, in you, it's not going to stay for too long if you continue like that, because you don't know of what spirit you are of. Look what you are doing. You want to kill, you want to destroy people's lives. A person who does not forgive or love cannot be entrusted with the power of God to heal, to bless, to save and to deliver. Why? Because he will use it against himself and his neighbor. Hallelujah. Amen. Tell your neighbor, a person who does not forgive or love cannot be entrusted with the power of God to heal, to bless, to save and to deliver. Because he will use it against himself and his neighbor. If you cannot forgive, it means you cannot love. Because if you love, you forgive. Tell your neighbor, if you cannot forgive, means you cannot love. Because if you love, you will forgive. Am I talking to someone? Hallelujah. They will use that power to destroy themselves and their neighbor. This is what the disciples showed in that second incident we read. Let us call the fire from heaven. What fire? From where? From, we know the fire that kill is not in heaven. So they wanted to turn Samaria into living hell. Bring fire, you know, consume everything. So let us quickly go to the book of Ephesians. Ephesians chapter 4, verses 30 to 32. If you are there, say I'm there. Ephesians chapter 4, verse 30. And do not grieve the Holy Spirit of God, with whom you were sealed for the day of redemption. 31. Get rid of all bitterness, rage and anger, brawling and slander, along with every form of malice. 32. Be kind and compassionate to one another, forgiving each other, just as in Christ God forgave you. You understand what we read here? What we read is saying that characters like offense, unforgiveness, jealousy, malice, and bad feelings towards others grieve the Holy Spirit and deprive us of the benefits of a free spirit. Are you with me? Tell your neighbor, characters like offense, unforgiveness, jealousy, malice, and what else? And bad feelings towards others. Bad feelings towards others grieve the Holy Spirit. Grieve the Holy Spirit and deprive us of the benefits of a free spirit. So you are a child of God. You have a Holy Spirit in you because you accepted Jesus. And no one can be saved without the help of the Holy Spirit. Eh? We know that already. We learned that from the Sunday school. But some of us, our spirit is not free. Our spirit, our human spirit is not free. Why our human spirit is not free? You know, our human spirit is where the Holy Spirit merges. When He comes, He merges with our spirit and makes us born again. Changes us from evil to good. Changes us from Old Testament to New Testament. Changes us. And yet, some of us, our spirit is not free. Why? Because we allowed offense to trip in and come and stay in our heart. Offense. You know what offense means? Offense means when somebody is telling you, sir, wait. Let me tell you something. In your heart, you are offended already. Look at him. He is calling me. See how he is talking to me? I'm just going that way. He wants me to stop where I'm going, come back, waste my time with him. Offense, you are offended already. And the person may be very gentle, very kind with you, and you just turn and say, what? You, that you are the child of God. What? Sorry? What do you say? What do you want? I'm busy. Already you are offended. Already you are... You know, if they say anything that is not right, they better be very careful. Little thing, you can be offended. Your husband came in the house, very tired from work. He forgot to remove the shoe. You know the issue with the shoes? The poor husband. He took two steps like this to go inside. Wait. Wait, your shoe, where are you going? Where do you think you are going? You're supposed to remove now, punishment. Okay, take broom, mop, begin to clean all the house. And for because it's not the first time, you will clean the toilet as well. Now you give punishment to your husband. Because he forgot, he was so tired, he came, he was hungry. He came in the house, he took two steps, now he received punishment for it. Offense, little thing. You can have offense. Unforgiveness. Oh my God, this is the worst. Unforgiveness is something that when somebody has done something to you, you cannot forget. And you say it, you are bold enough to even say it. Look, I forgive you, but I will never, never forget what you did to me. Ha, what you did to me. And it already is 10 years ago, 20 years ago, the person did something. And you are bold enough as a child of God to even say that you forgive, because the Bible says so, but you will not forget. Okay, who can tell me what happens in your heart when you forgive but you don't forget? What will happen to your heart? If you keep remembering what somebody did to you, what your husband or your wife did to you, what your child did to you, there are people here, and all over the world that are hearing this message. They live in the same house with husband and wife, like two strangers. They don't talk to each other. Everybody has his own bedroom. Wife is sleeping in the east. Husband is sleeping in the west. Children are sleeping in the north and south. Anytime they want to move in the house, if they open the door, they see somebody, they close the door again. They live in the same house, but they don't want even to see them. And on Sunday, they will come to church to say, "Holy, holy, holy." Which holy? Whom are you calling holy? When the Bible says, when you come to the house of God, you want to offer your praises, you want to offer your gift to the Lord, leave it there, drop it. Go back and settle with whoever have issue with. Is that not what the Bible say? But it's only that you forget what the Bible say. You forget because at the time that you are very offended and that unforgiveness has settled in your heart, that Bible verse is always escaping your mind. Today I will remind you in Jesus' name. Hallelujah. In Nigeria we say, today, not today. So, today is your day of forgiveness. Tell your neighbor, today is my day of forgiveness. Today is my day of freedom. Today is my day of deliverance. In the mighty name of Jesus Christ. Yes, God wants us to have a free spirit, but how can we have a free spirit? We spoke of offense, we spoke of unforgiveness. Now let us talk about jealousy. Jesus of Nazareth. Jealousy is another problem. When you are jealous, you know, you don't necessarily jealous for your husband or wife. Some people are jealous of the neighbor because the neighbor has a better house than you. Because the neighbor has more educated children than your children. Because your neighbor is wearing better, fine clothes, better than yours. You now begin to feel jealous. Look at them. They are too proud. Look at them. They like to show off. Whereas within your heart, you like it very much. You like that cloth, that car they drive.

And you don't know, the mechanic tell you, now I'm on holidays, when I come back I will fix it. I will let you know. So you have to wait for good 2 months before you get back your car. Now, you are jealous of that neighbor that he has brand new Range Rover Sports. And you say, look at them, they like to show off. They are very proud. All day you see them, they are washing it, they are cleaning it, they are washing, they are cleaning it. Wash, wash, clean, clean every day. What is this? We cannot sleep, we cannot eat, we cannot do anything in our house. We have to hear them how they are washing the car. Jealousy. Or you are walking on the street with your husband and wife. You are together, you are walking. Then another person passes. Somebody now turns to look. Where are you looking? Where are you looking? Why do you look there? What do you see? No, I was just looking. I was just looking. No. This, you have started again. You remember 20 years ago, you cheated on me. I will never forget. You have started again now. This is another one. So that kind of jealousy is affecting people's life, people's marriage, people's relationship, and deprive us of the benefits of a free spirit. You cannot have a free spirit when you allow jealousy in your heart. You will always be burdened, because when you have jealousy, you cannot have trust. Tell your neighbor, when you have jealousy, you cannot have trust. And if you do not have trust, your spirit is burdened. So one of the benefits of the Holy Spirit living in you, you know what the Bible says about the Holy Spirit? The Bible says that where there is the Holy Spirit, there is what? There is freedom. That means when the Holy Spirit comes, He takes away the burden. He takes away the jealousy. He takes away the offense. He takes away the unforgiveness. But how can somebody allow those things to trip in when you have the Holy Spirit? It is possible. That's why you see even many Christians today, they do the same. Look at Samson, for example, in the Bible. Samson was a judge. He was a man of God. God was using him to fight the battles for Israel, and he allowed that love for sin, love for women, immorality. Every place he will go, he will look for a prostitute house. He will go and sleep with them. He will move to another place, he will look for a prostitute. And he was somebody whom God was using. He was looking for prostitute. That he has been doing for years. And yet, God was using him to fight the battles and always come out victorious. Until one day, tell your neighbor, until one day. The Holy Spirit left him, and he did not even notice, he did not realize how the Holy Spirit left him. So it is possible, actually, if somebody continuously does the wrong thing, many things will begin to trip in, come in, offense, unforgiveness, bitterness, jealousy. It will come in. So when those things come in, your heart becomes corrupted. When your heart becomes corrupted and you don't want to listen to the suggestion of the Holy Spirit that says, release forgiveness and be forgiven. Do what the Word says. Be a doer of the Word, not just a listener. That after finish listening to the message, you come out of the church and you forget everything you have listened to. Don't do like that. Your conscience will be talking to you. The Holy Spirit will be talking to you, telling you what is the right thing. Malice is another thing. You know what malice means? Malice means when you have a bad intent for someone else. A bad intention. That is evil, right? Who has malice towards people? It's Satan. Malice is one of the fruit of satanic spirit. Not fruit of the spirit, fruit of satanic spirit. Just as jealousy is fruit of satanic spirit. Just as unforgiveness is fruit of satanic spirit. Just as offense, so also malice. Let me give you a good example of malice, somebody who is acting with malice. For example, at your working place, you work, you try your best, you do your best, and one of your colleagues go and report you to the supervisor that you are not working

0: Well, you are not doing the right thing. The supervisor come and give you correction. I learned you are not doing the right thing. Then you say, who told you? You begin to, it must be that. Then you, don't worry, I will get home, you will see. Then you get home, you begin to pray. Lord Jesus, Lord Jesus Christ, you know, whatever anybody has done against me, I send back to sender. God, let them pay for it. Let them suffer for it. You begin to pray a kind of prayer, which I don't know where you get that prayer from. Then you tell your other colleagues, that person, what he did to me, God will deal with him. I handed him over to God. God will deal with him. What is this? This is malice. Tell your neighbor, this is malice. When you intend evil for somebody else. So the malice also deprives us of the benefits of a free spirit. If you have malice and you have bad intention for people around you because of something that happened, you cannot have a free spirit. You cannot enjoy the benefits of a free spirit. The Holy Spirit has fruit. What is the fruit of the Spirit? Love, peace, joy, kindness, goodness, faithfulness, humility, self-control. There are so many good fruits of the Spirit, of the Holy Spirit. If you have Holy Spirit, these are the fruits. That's why we always say, by our fruits you shall know us, who we are as children of God, by our fruits. What kind of fruit? Anytime you talk, you open your mouth to talk, is it love that comes out? Is it peace that comes out? Is it joy that comes out? Is it a kindness that comes out? Is it goodness that comes out? Or anytime you are tempted, are you acting like the fly that falls on the honey, bloom and stuck there? Or you have self-control and you say, no, this is temptation. God, help me, give me the grace. I don't want to fall for it. This is what happened with the disciples. It was temptation for them. When they saw how the Samaritans, they did not want to accept Jesus, they did not want to receive Jesus, immediately the temptation of knowing we have power, we have authority. Already the disciples have experienced the power of God because Jesus already had sent them to many places, two by two. He sent the 70 to go and preach and teach and pray for people and heal the sick and deliver the demon possessed. They have done that and they realize that they have powers, they have spiritual authority. And now they wanted to use that spiritual authority against those who did not accept them, who did not agree with them, who did not receive them. So you want to have a free spirit, right? But you keep having hurt and pain of the past concerning a specific person that has hurt you, a specific person that caused you pain. But you want to have a free spirit, right? Are you ready for this one? Forgiveness releases the heart from the hurt and pain of the past and gives us a free spirit. Tell your neighbor, forgiveness releases the heart from the hurt and pain of the past and gives us a free spirit. Now, I just told you how to get free spirit. You said that you want your spirit to be free. Amen. Do you believe what you say? You believe it? That you want a free spirit?
1: Yes.
0: And I give you the way out, how to get that free spirit. Through forgiveness. Through forgiveness. You need to release forgiveness. Forgiveness releases the heart. If you have unforgiveness, your heart already is bound. You have tied your heart by the same unforgiveness that you are keeping in your heart. So forgiveness, it is forgiveness that releases the heart. From what? From the hurt and pain of the past. No doubt about that. People hurt you. No doubt. I believe you. When you say you were hurt, you were in pain, you suffered for long, I believe you. You suffered just as I suffered. Like all of us, we have experienced some pleasant and unpleasant situations in our lives so far. But now the Word of God is teaching us how to receive a free spirit. Because it is possible to be a child of God, it is possible to receive the Holy Spirit flying in the heavens when you receive it and you say, wow, I'm a new creation, I'm born again, hallelujah, my life changed. And then gradually, those of you who are old Christians, you are still remembering how happy you used to be 20 years ago when you first came to Jesus. How joyful you used to be. How loving you used to be. How patient you used to be then when Jesus came in your life. And now, when somebody is listening to you speaking, it's not difficult to understand that already your heart is troubled. It's not difficult to understand that you have, your heart is burdened. You have some pain, you have some hurt. You have some bitterness, some unforgiveness in your heart that you are keeping. And that keeps you in bondage. So the Word of God today is telling us how to be free, how to receive a free spirit. And we just have to do what the Word says. Simple. And let me close with a final verse that I will give you from the book of Matthew, chapter 6. Matthew chapter 6, verses 14 to 15. For if you forgive men when they sin against you, your heavenly Father will also forgive you. But if you do not forgive men their sins, your Father will not forgive your sins. Hello? You listen to that verse? So those of us who find it very difficult to forgive, these are the Bible verses we're supposed to read 10 times in a day. In the morning, in the afternoon, in the evening, and in between. Morning, afternoon, evening is 3 times only. In between, we need to add 2, 2, 2. 2, 2, 2, 6 plus 3, and one last one before you sleep in the night, to make it 10. Okay, these are the Bible verses we need more. Not Elijah commanded the fire and the fire fall and consumed them. Okay, that's good to know, it's good knowledge. But that kind of behavior is not going to give you salvation if you do not forgive. And people who do not forgive, usually you know what verses they like to read. Whatever you bind shall be bound in heaven. I bind them right now. Eh? Those people who fight me, I bind them. You bind them until you die. You don't want to release them. How will these people be saved? And if you bind them, you don't forgive them. Listen to this verse now. Verse 15. But if you do not forgive men their sins, your Father will not forgive your sins. So when you read Bible, make sure you read it from Genesis to Revelation, not only the verses you like. You need to have the complete counsel of God, the complete counsel of the Word of God, so that your life will be full and free. So what we read here, if you forgive, you will be forgiven. If you do not forgive, you will not be forgiven by God. What does it mean in a simple word? It means that according to the measure we forgive, to that same measure we shall receive forgiveness from God. Tell your neighbor, according to the measure we forgive, to that same measure we shall receive forgiveness from God. Let us rise up in God's presence, and I want us to make a short prayer, to offer a short prayer to the Lord, according to the word that we have received today. If you were touched by the word of God this morning, let me see your excitement. Tell your neighbor, forgive and be forgiven. So at this moment, as we are under this wonderful atmosphere of the Holy Spirit, this is the time of forgiveness. This is the moment of reconciliation. Say, O Holy Spirit, Spirit of the living God, fall afresh on me. Enter my soul and make my heart your dwelling place. Make my heart your resting place. Establish your kingdom in my heart. The kingdom of love, the kingdom of peace, the kingdom of joy, the kingdom of light. Remove every unforgiveness from my heart. Remove every bitterness from my heart. Remove every offense from my heart. Remove every jealousy from my heart. Remove every malice from my heart. Remove every bad feelings from my heart. And fill me with your precious love. Fill me with your precious joy. Give me a clean heart, a pure heart, a heart that is pure, a heart that is righteous, not a proud one, a heart that is humble. In the mighty name of Jesus Christ. Thank you, Jesus. May the Lord bless His word in the midst of our hearts and give us the grace to be forgiven and forgive. Because according to the measure we forgive, to that same measure we shall receive forgiveness from God Almighty. God bless you.

0: Get ready to be encouraged. You're about to hear real-life testimonies of people who received prayer from Prophet Harry. Listen to the wonderful things the Lord Jesus Christ has done in their lives and be blessed.
1: Sister, we greet you in the mighty name of Jesus Christ. Please introduce yourself. Tell us your name and where you're coming from.
2: Emmanuel, God is with us. My name is Bohlebenko Siduba, born in Zimbabwe and currently living in Germany.
1: Hallelujah. Please share with us your wonderful testimony.
2: So I come from a background where from my maternal grandmother, she practiced witchcraft and was a very well-known witch doctor. That means I grew up in a normal surrounding, which my definition of normal were rituals being done on a daily norm, where people came from other countries to see my grandmother to find some form of a guidance in their lives or one part of their life.
1: So yeah. Sister, just a minute there for us to understand. You mean that your grandmother was a witch doctor and offer services of helping people through witchcraft?
2: Yes, she practiced rituals where she would sometimes prescribe herbs in the form of healing, and she would also have incantations or provoke spirits where she would throw seashells or bones onto the ground and then tell the person that, no, this is your future. This is what you should do moving forward. And I once experienced when I was maybe around 8 years old where someone in her midst who was a customer or a client then was possessed. It was a female, but it was speaking in a very male, of a strong man kind of voice. And as a child, I was shocked from that encounter because I was like, what is this? It's not normal, but it became my normal at that age.
1: So you mean in that tender age of 8 years old, you will witness your grandmother practicing witchcraft in front of you?
2: Yes, I did. And people would pay, be it in forms of financial money, or they would pay in animals. And she would then do rituals with these animals. But growing up in that environment, she would perform the rituals with the animals and then have that on the table to feed us, the grandchildren.
1: Wow. So sister, just for us to understand, so you mean that the chicken, the animals that your grandmother will use for rituals, she will now cook them for you to eat?
2: Yes, she would cook the animals we eat. It was chickens or rabbits or goats from the ritual onto the table.
1: People of God, can you imagine that? Her grandmother was practicing witchcraft, and the animal that she will use for her customers, for the people that will come for her to her to ask for help through witchcraft, that animal, that food, she will cook it for her grandchildren. And one of her grandchildren is our sister here. So sister, please continue. How will this make you feel witnessing all these things at such a young age?
2: Like, because for me, that was my normal. There was an encounter I had when I was around 9-10 years old, where I woke up in the middle of the night and I saw something which was a mixture of a lizard and a snake hanging on the wall. And on that particular day, I screamed and I was trembling in fear. And I called my mother to say, there's something on the wall. So my mother then called my grandmother at the time, and my grandmother brushed it off. She said, no, it's just kids and their imagination. And she just burned some incense in the house and said, no, the child does not see anything. So growing up further in the years, I used to see things which I could not describe. For example, where there was a situation where I saw an animal which had many feet and many hands standing together. It was on the ground, yet it was standing, and I could see these things physically.
1: So how did this affected your life from that point on?
2: Like, I developed fear at a very young age because of seeing these things, and I did not trust adults because I would tell them, I'm seeing this, but you are not acknowledging what I'm seeing. So anxiety of not being believed, or anxiety of saying something, not trusting myself to say something of what I was seeing, also developed. And because of that, I started to become timid and to isolate myself, which of course caused depressive episode, and which led to then depression itself. So that was more or less what happened.
1: So sister, apart from the encounter that you had, thinking that you saw a lizard hanging from the ceiling, was there any other way that the evil spirit tried to connect with you?
2: Yes, I was around 10 years old when I started to hear voices which would tell me to hurt myself one way or the other. I remember a situation when I was 10 specifically. I went to the bathroom and I had a knife and the voices were telling me to slit my wrists. So I had the knife and I was in the bathroom and the adults were not aware of this. But I was afraid of the pain to cut myself, but that it got to an extent where I had the knife in my hand. I just didn't understand as a child or to navigate what was going on. So I just put the knife back, but I continued to hear these voices growing up in Africa. Even when I eventually moved to Germany, I would stand in front of the traffic lights and the robots will be red and I would hear something tell me, just move one step, just go three steps. The car hits you, it's fine. Jump in front of the train or like the ICE train, they move very fast. So I would have the urge just to run in front of it, just to be hit by the train. Or there were times when I'd moved to Germany, there was a situation where I woke up this one night and my hands were literally in a choking position. And I didn't understand how I, because I would never do that to myself, but I found my hands physically on my neck.
1: So we can understand that, sister, you were going through a lot of evil attacks due to the fact of what was happening, what you were witnessing your grandmother doing. So, sister, apart from the incident that you told us where you almost cut your wrist off, was there any other incident that affected you that marked your childhood?
2: Of course, when I was around, when I was 12 going on to 13 years old, I lost my mother, and she was a single mother at the time. So we were under the guardianship of our grandmother. And before that, a year and a half before that, I had lost my aunt, who was her first child. So there was no parent in the household. So around that time, tender age of losing her mother, just maybe in a space of 6 months, I was very fragile, I was very sensitive.
1: So sister, please share with us what happened exactly.
2: So I was very fragile at the time and I needed some form of guidance. And I remember a family friend coming to the household. So I was just thinking, as always, he's just there to see us, the children. And unfortunately, in that particular time is when I was molested by that family friend. And I just broke down as a person and something in me just died. The innocence of myself as a child died that day.
1: So sister, please continue. What? How did you continue with life? How did this affected you?
2: Like I said, there was no guardian, there was no parental figure. So I did not know how to process that information or what had happened, which just formed an anger within me. I was just frustrated and I became very angry. And unfortunately, because of that anger, I gave it to my sister, who at the time was also just 18 and still just trying to navigate her own life as a young lady who had lost as well a parent. But to the rest of the world, I had mastered to be okay. So I would smile outside. I would be the model child outside. But when I came home, I was just an angry person. And like I said, I isolated myself. I did not want to be outside. I did not want to be anywhere. I literally had to just sit in front of the television just to be distracted from my own thoughts.
1: So how did the situation affect every aspect of your life?
2: Of course, I never trusted the male figure after that. I did not trust myself in the same room with a male figure after that. So every male figure that I saw, for me, I had to always make sure that I'm near the exit, that I am near the door, that I make sure I'm in a crowded room. And moving forward, I just closed off in anything that would make sure I'm connecting with anyone of the male figure. And in regards to my family, I made sure that when the rest of the family saw me, they would see me okay. But I knew when I was alone in the silence, the thoughts that I was going through, because like I said, I was still hearing voices. I was still seeing things on the wall, but I couldn't tell anyone. And I didn't trust anyone to believe what I saw.
1: So you mean that even after you change location, coming from Africa to Germany, these voices, these evil attacks continue to follow in you?
2: Yes, they continued to follow me. Like I had mentioned, I believe it was around 2018 when I found my hands literally on the choking position, where I myself was very shocked. But I didn't have anyone to tell at the time. So I just brushed it off out of fear, out of anxiety, and just not trusting that, how do I bring this to the next person? Like, I did not understand what there is faith. But when you are bringing this kind of load and baggage, you don't know how the next person will take that.
1: So you mean that because of this, not having trust to men, you were not able to also settle down?
2: No, of course not. Being unsafe, being emotionally unsafe, being mentally unsafe, and being physically unsafe, because that trust had just been broken and shattered as a child already.
1: So what did you decide to do in order to find help with all this that were following you for so many years, to find a solution? What did you decide to do?
2: At the time, I had a very good relationship with my aunt, and it was just last year when I even told her about the situation of the molestation which happened as a child, and she was shattered. She was very shattered because she was like, you're now an adult. This happened many, many years ago. How could we not see that? At the time, she was the one who had known that Prophet Harry was now in Netherlands, and she was like, you're just around the corner in Germany. Why don't you just go? And I was like, but I have to work. She's like, no, God comes first, then the rest. So through that encouragement, I had then the courage to research and then come here myself.
1: Hallelujah. Hallelujah. So at this moment, we would like to watch the video of the day our sister came to the church and God located her through his anointed servant, man of God, Harry. So let's watch.
3: Out! Out! Out! Out! Out! Out! The mighty name of Jesus. The mighty name of Jesus. Come on out! Sad! Sad! Sad! Who are you?
4: Why is she here again?
3: What have you done to her?
4: Her family is in my hands.
3: Her family is under your hand. How?
4: Witchcraft.
3: Witchcraft. Why? Why?
4: Generation to generation. They have been in my hands.
3: From generation to generation. Okay, why are you attacking this family? Why?
4: Why should they have peace? This girl, who does she think she is?
3: So you don't want them to have peace? Why?
4: Why? Hell has no peace. So why should they have peace?
3: You listen to that. Hell has no peace. Why should they have peace? So you see why Satan is jealous of your peace. The peace of God in your life. He's jealous. He doesn't want you to have peace. He wants you to be upset always. He wants you to be angry always. He wants you to be anxious always. How did you enter that body, you demon?
4: Through bloodline.
3: Through bloodline. It's time for you to go in the mighty name of Jesus. Out of her! Out! Out in the mighty name of Jesus! The mighty name of Jesus! Come out! Come out! All over your body, Holy Ghost, fire! Fire! Fire in the name of Jesus! Remove everything that belongs to you. Remove everything and go in the mighty name of Jesus. Go in Jesus' name! Thank you, Lord. Thank you, Jesus. In Jesus' name, I declare you free, sister. You are free. Just.
4: Thank you, Jesus. Thank you.
1: Sister, we are really happy that the Lord located you on that day. And we want to ask you, how did you felt at that moment?
2: So I knew that freedom at last had come for me.
1: So before coming to the church, what were your expectations? What did you believe that will happen?
2: Like coming to the church through just witnessing what had been going on in the ministry of Prophet TB Joshua, I knew that coming here, just stepping my foot here, I wouldn't leave the same. So I was very, very strong on that one. Thank you.
1: So sister, now we can't wait to hear what are the changes now after the deliverance, after the touch you received from heaven.
2: Oh my God, I don't know where to start. I can definitely say, because of the attacks that I used to have and the nightmares I used to have. I could never sleep enough. I would sleep 2 hours because I was afraid to sleep. Because when I slept, it meant I would see demonic things. So I would sleep 2 to 3 hours, wake up, see something literally hanging on the ceiling, be afraid to sleep again. So I would stay awake to the point of exhaustion. Oh, but this God has given me good rest. The Lord has given me really good rest. I sleep a normal 8 to 10 hours, and I am a nurse, so rest is very important. I need to be awake and alert at my job. So I'm very grateful for that. The pain, the sadness that I had, I no longer carry that burden. He truly is the God who heals the wounded. The wounded hearts, He has healed mine. So I am here to testify to that. I had isolated myself, not just from the male figure, but from friends, from family. And just soon after stepping my foot here, I had the courage to reach out to friends that I had lost because of this isolation. And I am glad to say I have godly friends now who pray for me, who pray over me. So I am grateful for that. And in terms of getting married or just going in that direction, my heart is now open to that. So I'm just thankful to God for that healing.
1: Amen. Hallelujah. Hallelujah. Is there any other thing that you experienced after the deliverance now?
2: Of course. When I came here, I had worked in a company for almost 6 years without promotion. Although I had went ahead in my education in that direction as well, no promotion. And I had been insisting and asking, and the doors were being closed literally in front of my face. So when I came here, I had then the courage to move elsewhere where my efforts would be appreciated. And I got a place where I was very much welcomed, where I felt at peace to work there, where the colleagues themselves would say, let us pray before we start work. And I appreciated that environment. And they were offering very good conditions. And I had started last year in October, and it's now we have March. And in January, I got a job offer I didn't apply for. And I'm like, God, I just started a new job. How can I then go somewhere else?
1: So you mean that the blessings is now running after you, eh?
2: Exactly.
1: Clap for Jesus Christ. So sister, you mean now that even though you didn't apply for a job, now a job came to you, even though you were not looking for a job?
2: I was not looking for the job because I had started just in October. And even when they reached out to me in January, I was like, no, I'm not interested. And they came again in February. I was like, I don't have time. And they came again in March. And I was like, okay, it's fine. Now I'll come to you. So I will be starting just soon in that company. And I'm just grateful because even then, the conditions there are even better than where I am. So I got to understood what the prophet and the man of God said, that better is yet to come.
1: Hallelujah.
2: So in that regard, I would like to honor my aunt. She's the one who encouraged me to come here. And at that time, around June, July, she is in her early 40s. And she believed at some point that she was actually going through early menopause because of her age. But I kid you not, this God of suddenly and God who makes the impossible very possible, she just gave birth to her baby boy just 2 days ago.
1: So sister, for us to understand, you said that your aunt was going through early menopause, but what was the reason of that? Why did she thought that?
2: Because of her age and because she already had enough children and wasn't planning to have any more children, she just understood that as you grow older, your body changes and you stop having your menstruation at some point. So she understood that, no, she had started that.
1: So she stopped having her menstruation for a long time. That's why she thought that she's in early menopause, correct?
2: Exactly.
1: So did you have her in your prayers when you came here?
2: Yes, because she was the one who encouraged me to come here. I had a picture of her with me when I came here, and she was watching at home in Botswana, and she was saying, as you are there, I am there with you. So as you are touched, I am touched as well. So
1: people of God, distance is not a barrier for you to receive. Amen. So sister, please tell us what happened to your aunt. Let us hear it one more time.
2: So like I said, she thought she was going through menopause, and she's now older, and she's like, I don't have time for this. She always talks about her kids, how she loves them and everything, but she never planned to have another child. And she's had girls. They are a family of five girls, and her husband and herself, and both her and her husband. She's 43 now, the husband is 45. And the God of Prophet D.B. Joshua, the God of this ministry, has blessed them with a son.
1: So sister, with all these blessings that the Lord has brought in your life, how do you feel now?
2: I have never experienced such peace. To be of sound mind, my God. Not to hear any, to have any intrusive thoughts, not to think about suicide or being given the urge to do something inappropriate to oneself. I have never known peace for the most of my life. So to be in a place of rest, to find just peace, to be walking in that freedom, for me, it's everything. So Jesus has become literally my everything.
1: Thank you. Amen. So sister, what is your advice to people that may have gone through what you've gone through in the past as well?
2: It's not easy, but Jesus is very real. Jesus is still leaving the 99 to go and get that one sheep. And I'm that living testimony to that.
1: Amen. And what is your promise to God Almighty, the one who set you free today?
2: That I will stay. I will stay at the feet of the Lord, because I am standing here because of His strength, His mercy, and compassion for me. Despite where I came from, despite my background, He's calling me His, He's calling you His own. So my promise to God is to finish strong.

0: Now we move to the prayer line. People from all over the world come to the Christian Church of All Nations in Almere with different problems. Pay attention as Prophet Harry prays for them. Evil spirits are cast out, sicknesses are healed, prophecies are given, and lives are transformed by the power of Jesus Christ. The era of miracles is not over. Jesus Christ still empowers his disciples to do his work today. Witness the raw power of God at work.
1: Hallelujah. You may be seated. Now it is time for the prayer line to pray for those who have come from all around the world with their faith that God is going to put an end to their problem, to their sickness, to their affliction, whatever it is they have been suffering from. We believe that never a sickness Jesus Christ cannot heal, never a disease Jesus Christ cannot cure, never a problem Jesus Christ cannot solve. I am not the healer, but I know the healer, his name is Jesus Christ. Amen. So as we are praying, the prayer is simple. Lord Jesus, whatever that is not from Christ Jesus in my life, come out in the name of Jesus. Simple prayer. Anything that is not from Jesus, come out in Jesus' name. So viewers around the world, anywhere you are watching us from, catch your miracle by faith in the mighty name of Jesus Christ. As it happened here, it can happen anywhere you are by faith in Jesus' name.
2: Hey! Hey! Come here! Who are you?
3: I don't want to talk to you.
2: You don't want to talk to me?
3: Yes.
2: Why? Who are you?
3: I don't want to talk to you.
2: Speak louder.
3: I don't want to talk to you.
2: Why? Who are you? Who are you? What have you done to her?
3: Destroying.
2: How?
3: Destroying her.
2: In what way?
3: And all their family. I destroyed them.
2: How?
3: I pushed them to destroy everything. They are poor now. Very poor. And this girl, she still don't want to listen to me. She's crying for her family, asking God to help them. She's trying her best, but me, I don't want.
2: Why you don't want? Who are you?
3: I don't want.
2: Who are you?
3: I am the family idol.
2: The family idol?
3: Yeah.
2: So you derive joy in destroying the family.
3: Yes. Yes. I'll kill so many in the family.
2: You kill so many.
3: The father die. Mm-hmm. The brother die. I want to kill the rest. I want to kill all of them.
2: You will not kill anybody?
3: They will not succeed.
2: How did you enter?
3: Long time.
2: And your time has expired.
3: Make them great, but today they reject me. I need to finish them.
2: The mighty name of Jesus Christ, out of her. This is not your temple. All over your body, from your head to your toe, Holy Ghost, fire in the name of Jesus. Holy Ghost, fire in the name of Jesus Christ. Out of her. Out. Out in the name of Jesus Christ. In the mighty name of Jesus Christ, out in Jesus' name. You are free.

0: after the prayer. Let's now listen as the person who just received prayer confirms what God has done in their life, all for the glory of Jesus Christ.
1: Sister, we greet you in the name of Jesus. Please introduce yourself, tell us your name and where you're coming from.
2: My name is Rita Odia and I come from Belgium.
1: How do you confirm all this that the evil spirit said to be true for your life?
2: I can confirm it is true because yes, is what is happening now in my family. Before we are rich, but now we are poor because we don't have anything again. That spirit pushed my elder sister and brother to sell all the inheritance they have, everything. And I can confirm that when he said I don't obey him is because a long time ago, I can say that I started living a life of the world. I'm going to nightclub, having affair with men. And one day it was just like the call of God. I just decided to stop everything, to not go anywhere, and I start to go to church.
1: So we thank God for that day. But before we get there, sister, can you please tell us, how did this spirit that is said also declared that it used to destroy your family, yourself? Now, you told us about your family members. Can you also tell us in your family how it destroyed?
2: My family, I have my elder sister, my two elder sisters, they are not married. One have children with many men. My elder brother is married, but he's a womanizer, alcoholic, and we have also the spirit of anger. All of us, we like to dominate because I can say that in my family, more power is in the woman. Woman like dominate the men, and because of that, many women is not married. We are living in a life of hola hola, and more if you. More women can have money and take care of men than the men take care of the woman. I can say that.
1: So the evil spirit said that I'm the family idol. They used to worship me. How do you, what do you have to say about this?
2: I can confirm that till now in the village, they are continuing to worship an idol, but I never participate in the thing. But what I say that they worship an idol. But me and my father removed us from the village to the city. What is happening there, we don't know. But if the idol was anger with us, it because we don't follow the thing was saying in the family. We stopped many tradition it was in our family.
1: So sister, for the glory of God, can you please tell us which family member was the one worshiping this idol? And you also told us that you don't know many things about it, but from what you have been told, can you please tell us how did they worship this idol?
2: I have my uncle, who was the elder brother of my father. He was the one who was the witch doctor. He was doing all the ceremony for the people of the family. He was the one, if you are sick, you go to him, he make concoction for you. To give you, my uncle have a crocodile. That crocodile in the water cannot eat anybody of the family. Only if my uncle give the order to eat somebody. But from the family, he say is our protector.
1: So what would they do to this crocodile?
2: My uncle was giving him many sacrifice. The person who was participating in that thing was my elder sister. She's the one who was telling me that our uncle have a crocodile. He was doing this and that. For me and myself, I never participate on it.
1: So was there any kind of sacrifice done for the children born in this family?
2: Yes. We have habits when the children is born in the family to bath them with bone of any kind of animal. And I can give example of myself. They bath me with the bone of monkey.
1: So he also mentioned this evil spirit that I made them poor. Can you please tell us, how was your finances?
2: I never grow up in the poverty. I find my father have left what we can do to survive with it. But my elder sister growing up, starting selling everything. Till they sell the last of the house and business, and today they don't have anything, we don't have anything.
1: How was your dreams, for example?
2: This evil spirit comes to attack me more in the dream. Sometimes I already left my family house long time, but I'll see myself in my family and my father house cleaning the house because the house is dirty. Sometimes if I am not cleaning, I need to close the door. I'll find all the door open. I need to close the door. And sometimes I dream I wanted to close the door and I see a big snake wanted to enter the house. And that big snake, I was fighting with the snake to close the door. The snake pushing the door, me too, I'm closing the door. And I wake up from the dream. Every time is like that, this kind of dream, seeing myself in the house of my father.
1: So did this evil spirit affected your relationship with your husband in any way?
2: Yes, because when we quarrel, I can say I have a sharp tongue. I'll bring a one word to him. He will feel bad. But also when he's doing business, I think this idol affects his business because nothing of his business going far. Everything stagnant. Sometimes he's losing money. Sometimes people have money. They don't want to pay him his money. Him alone sometimes forgets that he do a kind of business and he forgets about that business and the money.
1: So how did you feel, sister, today when the man of God, Harry, prayed for you?
2: I feel great. I feel light because the time man of God starts to enter, I start feeling discomfort. And when he started the prayer, I start feeling pain in my throat, in my chest. And I said to my husband, I don't feel fine. I don't feel well. And I have my baby in my hand. I said, take the baby because I don't feel well. But when the man of God touched me, I don't remember what happened next. I know that God delivered me.
1: So do you believe that after today, all these things that you've been experiencing have come to an end?
2: Yes, I believe in the mighty name of Jesus Christ.
1: And what is your promise to God Almighty, the one who delivered you today through the anointing servant man of God, Harry?
2: I promise God to serve him all the rest of my life because without God, we cannot do anything.
3: Sister, can I talk to you? You speak English? Okay, so sometimes in your dream, what is happening, you receive attack in a form of a man coming to have affair with you, to meet you in your dream. Okay, so that one is causing you spirit of lust. This is attack from the devil. You have to stand against it. If you don't stand against it, I say you, this problem will cause you to marry and remarry, marry and remarry, divorce, find another man, marry again, children here, children there, and that will be your life, which is already a curse. It's a trait in the

0: after the prayer, let's now listen as the person who just received prayer confirms what God has done in their life, all for the glory of Jesus Christ.
1: Sister, we greet you in the name of Jesus Christ. Please introduce yourself. Tell us your name and where are you coming from?
2: So my name is Katia and I'm originally from a country called Gabon, but I grew up in Britain, so I'm Gabonese British.
1: So during the prayer line, we saw the man of God coming and giving you a prophetic word. So how can you confirm this word of God to be true in your life?
2: Well, I did feel a man about 4 months ago in my room every night, just coming in my room. I would just feel a presence. And regarding my family, my family has a story, I guess, of this issue where people just remarry and people have, children outside of wedlock. And like my grandmother, she had six kids with different fathers. All the kids have different fathers. And my father has like 12 kids with different women. So it really shocked me that he saw this was passed on into my family, you know. So those parts are true. Even with my mother's siblings, they also have children with different women and different men. So it is a big trait in my family.
1: Yes, the man of God mentioned, I see this problem will cause you to marry and remarry, divorce, find another man, marry again, children here, children there. So how can you confirm this word to be true in your personal life?
2: Well, in my personal life, I kept having disappointments in relationships. And the disappointments were not like we just break up and that's it. I would get a part of my salary would be taken. A guy punched me once, you know, every time he would try to get serious, so I would get engaged. Just something bad would happen and I would try to change persons because something bad would just happen. So, yeah.
1: And how did this problem make you feel? As a person?
2: It made me feel ashamed because even my father, when I introduce myself, I don't say this is my mother and my father. I just say this is my mother. My father is like, he doesn't exist. Because you can't say to people, my father has like 12 kids with different women. And it made me feel ashamed. It made me feel very broken and not normal. But I wasn't aware of it. So I would just block it in the back of my mind and just try to be like other people.
1: How did you feel comparing to other people, your life, that you couldn't have all these things that you wanted to have a normal life?
2: I felt very isolated, you know. I felt very broken. Not broken like I did something, but I felt like I had to carry the weight of like 20 adults from my family on me. And it just used to make me feel ashamed, not like I was a normal person, but that didn't stop me from having a normal life, but I just couldn't bring that part of my background to people. So, yeah.
1: So now after this prophetic word, do you believe that this word of God has brought breakthrough in your life?
2: Yes, I do, because it was something I don't talk about. I never introduce that about myself. I just come and I say, okay, I just want prayer for my studies or my companies or my business. But this was something God himself chose to deliver me from. And the fact that he allocated me and knew secrets about my family I don't share. So how can you not believe, you know, man of God just tells you this, you have this problem and... So how can you not believe? And I also believe I'll be delivered because it's God himself who brought me here, brought it forward, you know, so.
1: So how do you feel now?
2: Very hopeful. I feel chosen. At first, I always used to say, why am I the only one in the family that's like away from all of that? Like everybody in my family was very strict on me. Shouldn't date, don't have friends, don't have boyfriends, don't do anything. And I used to feel like very...

0: very like frightened and not happy, but I realized today that it was just God trying to choose me, and today he's delivering me from that, so I feel great.
1: How do you see your future now?
0: I see I will be married happily without kids outside of wedlock. That I truly do believe that. So yeah.
1: So what is your promise to God Almighty, the one that gave you this prophetic word that brought deliverance into your life?
0: Well, I don't know why it just came in my head. When I get married, I will bring my husband here and I will dedicate all my children to God, like Samuel.

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We will pray together loudly in the name of Jesus Christ and command every evil spirit and sickness to leave our lives. You may follow along as Man of God Harry leads us in prayer.

0: US, all over the world.
1: If you have US never given world. Your life to Jesus
0: Anywhere
1: Christ,
0: you are watching
1: or
0: us right
1: if you
0: now,
1: want to rededicate your life
0: distance
1: to Him,
0: is not
1: this moment
0: for you to
1: is for you. The Lord is
0: right
1: calling
0: now,
1: you
0: say,
1: into a
0: spirit.
1: New beginning. Jesus
0: whatever
1: is waiting with open arms
0: Satan
1: today.
0: Might have used
2: if you have
0: to connect me to Himself
2: with today's service,
0: in the name of Jesus,
2: with today's message, today's
0: come out.
2: Program.
0: Come
2: then
0: out!
2: You have nothing else
0: come
2: to
0: out.
2: Do than to give your life
0: out.
2: To Christ, surrender your life
0: out.
2: To Him.
0: Out.
2: Because with Him
0: out.
2: Lies salvation.
0: Out.
2: So right now,
0: out.
2: I want
0: out.
2: All of you, anywhere
0: out.
2: You are,
0: out.
2: Whether
0: out.
2: You are watching us
0: command
2: from
0: that
2: the east,
0: spirit to come
2: west,
0: out.
2: South, north,
0: to come out from your life.
2: Distance is not a barrier for
0: from
2: you
0: your family.
2: See.
0: From
2: open
0: your business,
2: your
0: from
2: lips,
0: your career,
2: faith in your heart,
0: from your finances,
2: and pray this simple prayer
0: from your health.
2: Me. Say, Lord
0: let
2: Jesus,
0: it come out in the mighty name of Jesus.
2: I come before
0: say,
2: you.
0: Say, you unclean spirit.
2: I am
0: anywhere
2: a
0: you are, there
2: save
0: is no hiding
2: my soul
0: place.
2: Today.
0: In the east,
2: enter my heart.
0: In the west,
2: enter my soul.
0: In the south,
2: enter
0: in the north,
2: my spirit.
0: There is no hiding place.
2: Be my Lord.
0: Today,
2: be my Savior.
0: Is my day.
2: Be my Redeemer.
0: Of deliverance.
2: Be
0: today
2: my Father
0: is my day
2: in the mighty name of Jesus
0: freedom.
2: Christ.
0: Today,
2: as from today,
0: is my day
2: I want to
0: of
2: walk
0: salvation.
2: Under
0: you
2: your
0: demon,
2: grace.
0: You contrary spirit.
2: In Jesus'
0: spirit.
2: Mighty name we pray.
0: Anywhere you are.
2: Amen.
0: Come out.
2: I say to you,
0: out.
2: You are welcome
0: out.
2: To the family of
0: out.
2: God.
0: Out.
2: You are welcome
0: out.
2: To the family of
0: out.
2: Jesus Christ.
0: Out.
2: Thank you, Jesus.
0: Out. Out.
3: Let us
0: come
3: share the
0: out.
3: Grace together.
0: Out. Shout!
3: So wherever we
0: shout!
3: Go, the presence of God will go with us. In the name of Jesus, lift your right hand in the air. In the name of Jesus, may the grace of our Lord Jesus Christ, the love of God, and the sweet fellowship of the Holy Spirit be with us now and forevermore. Surely, His goodness and mercy shall follow us all the days of our lives. And we shall dwell in the house of the Lord forever and ever. Amen. Emmanuel.
4: Emmanuel.
3: Emmanuel.
4: Emmanuel.
3: Yes, God is with you in the mighty name of Jesus Christ. In Jesus' name.
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1: Dit is God Radio, de zender die je dichter bij God brengt.
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3: Today is the end of my very first week teaching on the power of imaginations. I have a brand new book on this. I tell you, this is powerful. This is the very first time we've offered it, brand new. And I also have CDs and DVDs on this. And I've spent all week long talking about our imagination. Again, imagination to most people is fantasy. That's not what I'm talking about. That is one use of your imagination, is to fantasize, but a fantasy is a delusion. It's something that's not real, something that cannot be real. But your imagination is much more than fantasy. The dictionary defines it as just your ability to see something, picture something on the inside that isn't right in front of you. You aren't looking at it with your eyes. You're looking at it in your heart. Or something that has yet to come to pass, like a building, but you can picture it. You can see it before you can see it. That's all that your imagination is. You use it for memory. I've used scriptures on every one of these. First Chronicles chapter 29, verse 18 says that, you know, keep forever in the imagination of the thoughts of their heart. And that was David praying that people would remember. You can't remember without an imagination. You can't build anything without an imagination. A picture is worth a thousand words because you think in pictures. And we've been talking about all of these things. If you've missed any of this, please get the materials. You can go to our website. But I promise you, this is something that affects every one of us. This isn't just for children. This isn't fantasy. This is talking about how you function. It's your frame. Psalms 103, verse 14 says, God knows our frame. He remembers that we are but dust. And that word frame is the Hebrew word Y-E-T-S-E-R. And that's the exact same word that was translated imaginations, Genesis 6, 5, 1 Chronicles 29, verse 18, 1 Chronicles 28, verse 9, and other places. And it literally means, that word Y-E-T-S-E-R, it literally means conception. It is your spiritual womb. Your imagination is how you conceive things. And people are praying to have a birth without a conception. They aren't seeing themselves prosperous. They aren't seeing themselves all of these ways. Let me give you some New Testament scriptures on this. Over in Luke chapter 1, in verse 51, it says, "He hath showed strength with his arm. He hath scattered the proud in the imagination of their hearts." Did you know imagination can work for you or against you? I've been talking all of this week about the positive use of imagination, how powerful it is in a positive way, but your imagination can work against you. It says over there in Genesis chapter 6, verse 5, that the imaginations of the thoughts of their heart were only evil continually. If your imagination is evil, or as Romans chapter 1, verse 21 says, it is vain, that means it's still working, but it's working against you instead of for you. This right here says that God scatters the proud in the imagination of their own hearts. He uses this ability to see or to picture something, to conceive things against his enemies. And they will literally, through fear, conceive failure, and it becomes a self-fulfilling prophecy. He divides their tongues. He takes them in the very traps that they put down. But the point I'm using right here, again, is talking about the word imagination. And over in Ephesians chapter 4, and in verse 17, this exact same Greek word is translated understanding. Let me read that to you in Ephesians chapter 4, and in verse 17, it says, "This I say therefore and testify in the Lord that ye henceforth walk not as other Gentiles walk, in the vanity of their mind, having the understanding darkened." That verse 18 where it says understanding darkened, that's that same Greek word that was translated imagination in Luke chapter 1, verse 51. That Greek word is the Greek word dianoia, and the definition of it is deep thought. Not just thoughts, but your deep thoughts. In other words, you can think superficially. You can have thoughts, but they aren't part of you. It's just information, thoughts that pass through your mind. But a deep thought is when it becomes in your heart. It becomes a part of you. And notice this. It says, let me go back to verse 17. He says, "Don't walk as the Gentiles walk." This is talking about people that don't know the Lord, in the vanity of their mind. Boy, this is important. You know, I actually spent one entire year studying Ephesians chapter 4, verses 17 through 24. And I studied other scriptures, but only as it related to this. I was getting so much revelation from these verses that for 1 year I stayed in just a portion of this one chapter, and the only other scriptures I went to was in relation. When I saw something, I'd go verify it and look at other scriptures. And it was one of the most productive year of study in the Word that I ever had. I probably have a dozen of my teachings that came out of what God showed me right here. So I say all of that to say that there's a lot more to this than what I've got time to explain on today's program. But when he says, don't walk like the people that don't know God, in the vanity of their mind, we all have to use our mind, but there is a proper use of it, and then there is a vain use of it. And again, this is what it says over in Romans chapter 1, verse 21, where it says that they didn't glorify God, they weren't thankful, and they became vain in their imaginations. Your imagination is a powerful force, and I'm talking about the proper use of it, how it's a powerful force when you use it for good, but also if it is vain, if it is evil imaginations, then it can work against you. You can conceive not only good things, you can conceive bad things in your imagination. Did you know fear, depression, hatred, unforgiveness, all of this stuff, it affects your imagination in a negative way, and it will literally destroy you if you don't use your imagination in a positive way. There's probably some people that are watching my programs, that have watched my programs this week, and you say, well, I'm not sure I agree with that. I'm just not going to do that. And so you think that somehow or another you just didn't accept this. If you don't accept the proper use of your imagination, it's not like you can just cut it off. It is functioning constantly. You can't function without an imagination. And if you choose not to use it in a positive way, if you don't deliberately, on purpose, pursue using your imagination to see positive things, then I can guarantee you it will just gravitate towards the negative and it will be used against you. Somebody might say, well, I'm not going to sit down and see myself well and imagine myself well. I'm not going to do that. I'm going to continue to pray for it, but I'm not going to do it. Well, if you don't do it, I guarantee you it's going to limit you. You know, let me give you this example that I was studying the Word in John chapter 14, verse 12. And that verse said, Jesus was speaking and he said, "Verily, verily, I say unto you, he that believeth on me, the works that I do shall he do also, and greater works than these shall he do, because I go to my Father." And I was reading that and I just realized that I've got the command, the right, based on John 14, 12, to see the same miracles in my life that Jesus saw in his life. Now, there's some people that don't believe that, but I believed it, but I hadn't ever imagined it coming to pass. And so, you know what? I just decided that I am going to see this. What I did, I went and took every instance in the Bible where a person was raised from the dead. And I think that there's only 8 individual people that were raised from the dead outside of Jesus. And there's an instance when he rose from the dead, it says many came out of the graves and walked in Jerusalem after his resurrection. And it doesn't give a specific number or any details. It's just one verse about that. So anyway, outside of that and outside of Jesus being raised from the dead, there's only 8 people in the Bible raised from the dead. And I took those verses, I put them on a computer, and I began to just start studying those things. And I studied and learned things about how it happened. But also, I began to see not only Elijah and Elisha and Jesus and Paul and Peter raising people from the dead, but I began to see myself raising people from the dead. You know, in the Old Testament, Elisha raised a boy from the dead and he laid on top of him and put his hands upon his hands and his feet upon his feet and his mouth upon his mouth. And the boy waxed warm and then he walked and he came back and did it again. Did you know what? I read about all of that, but then I saw myself doing it. I know some of you are going to think I'm weird, but I think you're weird. Amen. I'm just telling you what happened. I actually laid on a bed and imagined what it would be like for Elisha to do that. And I pictured myself doing it. And then I got up and walked around and then I came back and did. I started seeing it. When Jesus raised Lazarus from the dead, I meditated on it until I got so familiar with the details that I could picture it. I could see it happening. But then I went beyond just seeing Jesus raise people from the dead. He said the works that he did, I would do also. And I saw myself. I would picture myself standing in front of a tomb and saying, "Lazarus, come forth," and doing it with a loud voice, not apologetically, not embarrassed, but bold. I saw these things. I used my imagination. And I meditated on this so much that I actually got to where I was dreaming about raising people from the dead. I'm what they call a lucid dreamer. I dream constantly. Sometimes it's hard for me to tell if I'm awake or asleep, because my mind is just going. I'm thinking the whole time I'm asleep. And I dream all night long. And during, you know, I got to meditating on this and this was my focus. And as a result, I was raising 20, 30 people a night from the dead. I just saw myself raising people from the dead. It got into my dreams. And then guess what happened? A person died. And because I had been meditating on this and I had conceived it in my heart, I saw that person raised from the dead. I actually saw 2 people raised from the dead, one in Pritchett, Colorado, one in Kansas City. And it was powerful. And it didn't just happen accidentally. It didn't just happen because I knew that the scripture says these signs will follow them that believe and stuff. It just wasn't intellectual. I had meditated on it until I had conceived this and I saw 2 people raised from the dead. And then I went for a number of years. I think it was over a decade, 12, 13 years. And I hadn't seen anybody raised from the dead. And I got to thinking about it. And I thought, you know what? I did this once. I'm going to do it again. And I went over those scriptures again. And I got to meditating on it. And then I got to acting it out and seeing myself raise people from the dead. And then I got to where I was dreaming about it again. And every night I would see people raised from the dead. And guess what happened? My son died. And he had been dead between 4 and 5 hours when they called me. And Jamie and I immediately prayed and agreed and a lot of things happened, but the long and the short of it is, after my son being dead for nearly 5 hours, he was raised from the dead with no brain damage, no more than he had before. And it was a miracle. And some people say, well, man, that was awesome that you believe that. Well, yes, faith was definitely involved, but my imagination was involved. It's not a coincidence that I start focusing on this and just get all of the information and focus on it and think about it. And then I start seeing myself doing it to the point that I start dreaming about it. And then boom, all of a sudden I see somebody raised from the dead. They aren't disconnected. There are many people that would love to see somebody raised from the dead, but have you ever taken the scriptures and meditated on them and seen yourself doing it to the point that you dream about it, that I mean it is just dominating you? Most people haven't done that, and most people haven't seen people raised from the dead. And yet Jesus said, "The works that I do shall you do also, and even greater works, because I go unto my Father." This isn't just for me or for a very few people. This is for anybody who will take the word and meditate on it and let it conceive on the inside of them and bring forth miracles. Did you know we have, I haven't just sat down and counted, but we have 4 or 5 of our people that have graduated from our school that are running schools that have seen people raised from the dead. Over in Uganda, we've had people take my materials and they do this discipleship evangelism program. And we have 500,000 people a week that go through our discipleship evangelism program in Uganda alone. There's millions around the world that go through it on a weekly basis. But in Uganda alone, I've gotten testimonies of over 12 people who've been raised from the dead because they took these very things and got to meditating on it. And the Word of God was conceived in their imaginations. They had to see themselves doing it. I'm telling you, we have lots of people. Again, I've counted this up and I don't remember the exact figures, but it's over 50 people that I know who have taken these truths that we're talking about and have meditated on it, conceived it, and have seen people raised from the dead. And if you go beyond just being raised from the dead, if you talk about blind eyes open, deaf ears open, people coming out of wheelchairs, there are hundreds and hundreds. We have a Healing Is Here conference every year where we have people come in who have gifts of healing. I'm not against that. But we are focused on trying to teach people how they can do it. All things are possible if you believe. And an important part of your belief system is your imagination. And we are training people. And at our Healing or Is Here conferences, it's not unusual to have 1,000 people in 1 3-day meeting receive miraculous things. We've had people leave wheelchairs. We've had them leave crutches, canes. We've had them leave their oxygen, their breathing apparatus. And we have all kinds of miracles happening. You know why? Not because it's the super duper. It's not just me. It's not just some special person that has an anointing. We are teaching these truths to people, and people are conceiving these miracles themselves and giving birth to their own miracle. And I love that. Because if you get your miracle, like, you know, instead of having your own baby, instead you go adopt a child, and I'm certainly not against that, but I'm saying if you are into adoption, well, then you have to have somebody else produce that child for you, and then you adopt it. And even though that's okay, and there's good things about that, man, the way God intended it is for you to be able to produce children on your own. That's the number one way that people have children. And likewise, when it comes to receiving a miracle, yes, you can go get a miracle through somebody else, but what happens if they aren't around? There's not as many people around with this miracle ability on them. The number one way you need to have your miracle is for you to conceive it. And I'm telling you, this Hebrew word, Y-E-T-S-E-R, that was translated imagination, translated mind, translated frame, it literally is where you conceive your miracle. And going back to this verse I was using in Ephesians chapter 4, it says, "Don't walk like the unbelievers in the vanity of your mind, having your understanding darkened. That word here, dianoia, that was translated understanding, was also translated imagination in Luke chapter 1, verse 51. So this is talking about your deep thought, your imagination becomes darkened. And look what happens here in Ephesians chapter 4, verse 18. Having the understanding, that's part of your imagination. Your imagination is how you picture and see and understand things. Having the understanding darkened, and look what happens when that happens to you. It says, being alienated from the life of God through the ignorance that is in them because of the blindness of their heart. Man, these are radical statements. If you don't have your imagination working for you, drawing you towards what God's plans are, if you are letting your imagination be controlled by the negative circumstances, the negative words, the negative things that other people say, the negative things that life throws at you, if you're letting your imagination be controlled and dominated by that, then it darkens your understanding. It alienates you from the life of God through the ignorance that is in you because of the blindness of your heart. Man, these are terrible things. It darkens your ability to perceive and understand, to see, to picture things. It alienates you from the life of God. It makes you ignorant. And it darkens your heart. It makes your heart blind to where you can't see. Man, I wished I had better words to be able to convey to you what God has shown me through this, but this is where most people live. Their understanding is darkened. They are alienated from the blessings of God. They know that God can heal. They'll receive my testimony about healing, but they can't seem to get it themselves. They're just alienated. It's like they're a foreigner. It's on a different planet. They don't doubt that it works for me, but they don't believe it'll work for them. Their foolish heart is darkened. It's blinded. They just can't see. Sad to say, what these verses are describing describes the vast majority of Christians. And you know why? Because their understanding, that same word that was translated understanding was translated imagination, Luke 1:51. Their understanding is darkened. They haven't used it positively. They've been letting their imagination run wild. You know, most people will go to a doctor and a doctor will say, you got stage 4

0: Die. If the doctor tells you you're going to be invalid, if the doctor tells you you're going to have to live with this the rest of your life, the average Christian sees that. That's what you see. And then you wonder, why can't I get healed? I'm praying, I'm asking for it, but you aren't seeing it. It's where you conceive things. You have to see yourself. You know, I was told my whole life, my dad died when I was 12 years old. He was 54. He had heart problems. He actually died 10 years before he died and stayed dead. He was raised from the dead down in Houston, Texas. I hadn't got time to go into that story. But anyway, he was invalid and he was sick. And I've been told every time I've ever gone and gotten a physical or anything, they say, man, you got heart trouble in your family. Your dad died at 54. You're going to have this problem. What they don't say is my mother died at 96 and she was healthy as a horse as far as her heart went. And stuff, why don't they look at that side? But no, they'll always paint the worst case scenario. And if you aren't careful, you will let genetics and what people say affect you. And you will have a picture that, well, this runs in my family. It's always happened. I guess it's going to happen to me. That paints a picture on the inside of you, in your imagination, that becomes a self-fulfilling prophecy. You need to change that picture. You are born again. You're a brand new creature and you do not have to be limited by the things that happened to you in previous generations and stuff. You're a brand new creature. Man, I'm short on time, but quickly, let me just say, please get this book. This will really help you. I've also got CDs and DVDs where I'm teaching the same things. This will make a huge difference in your life. A brand new book that I've got out. Listen to our announcer as he gives you information about all of the product and how to receive it. And then please call or write today.
1: 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Aangeraakt door dit onderwijs? Deel met ons via andrewwomack.nl. 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Meer info op andrewwomack.nl.

There isn't, there just isn't a friend like the lowly Jesus. No, not one. That's an Andre Crouch arrangement of that old hymn that's probably in many, many songbooks around the world. At least it was when I was a kid. I love that the way Andre handled that and picked that up a long, long time ago. Enjoy singing it that way. Well, welcome to An Hour with Jesus. Are you a first timer? If you are, let us know. Type something in that little chat window over there. And let us know that you're joining us for the first time. I know some have been with us every single week for over 6 years now. My goodness. Hey, don't forget to put a little thumbs up on the program there so that the algorithms can be kind to us and spread these links around to more people. I don't know how it works. I really don't care how it works. Just trying to do what I should do. If you haven't subscribed to the channel, of course, there's no charge for that. You can subscribe and so and then click that little bell, and it will let you know every time we're on the air, all right? Praise God. I hope you're having a good week. Liz and I were down in Kerrville, Texas, over the weekend for the GLOW Regional Conference. Had a wonderful time ministering to a nice group of people down there, and the presence of God was so beautifully rich, and that's what I'm so glad for whenever he shows up, and he certainly did. We just had a great time spending extended time in his presence, and was really special. I'm glad for it. They treated us so well and took good care of us down there. And then yesterday, my wife had a celebration of another trip around the sun. She's 29 again. And some people think she is 29 because she looks incredibly young for her age. And I'm not going to say it or I'll get in trouble. But anyway, we had a good, a beautiful dinner last night at a local restaurant. And I'm thankful for her, and I hope she enjoyed her birthday. All right, I'm going to tell you about where we're going to be, if I can get this thing to work. Okay. By the way, the website is terrymcalmon.com. Creative, isn't it? And you can find out all of these dates and information at that place, or anything else about our ministry you'd like to know. Coming up, not this weekend, but next weekend, all you East Coasters, we're coming to Parkersburg, West Virginia. Saturday night, April 25th, and Sunday morning, and the 26th. And so if you know people in the West Virginia, Virginia area, let them know that we're coming for a special weekend of worship, and I would love to see them or you or anybody else out there. And then the very next weekend, we're in Seattle, Washington. That's a Sunday afternoon service in the Woodinville area, which is a suburb of Seattle. So let your West Coast family and friends know, the Northwest, we're coming up there. I know we have some friends up there, Don Hal Haney, who often tunes into our program, and his wife are up there in the Pacific Northwest. And we're looking forward to seeing those folks and some other friends. And then right after that, we're tripping out to a place called Honolulu, Hawaii, for a service on the 10th of May in Honolulu, and then the next week in Kailua, at Kailua Assembly of God in Kailua, Hawaii. That's both on the island of Oahu. So if you know people, or if maybe you want to just take a quick trip out to paradise, pray for those folks. They've been having so much rain. They're not thinking it's paradise right now, but I'm believing God that the sun's going to be out in the month of May, and we're going to have a good time while we're out there, and ministry too. Praise the Lord. That's enough for that for now. And you can order products on the website
and read our bio or a blog or whatever you want to do. And meanwhile, I'm just glad you're here, and we're going to worship the Lord. Sung this song once or twice over the 6 years. I like it.

that song. Oh my goodness. Marvelous grace, glorious grace that rescued you and me. Where would we be without the grace of God? Oh, thank you, Jesus, for the work at the cross that completed

Thank you, Jesus. It's just a beautiful praise, isn't it? It's a beautiful praise expression. Could sing it over and over and over and over. Glorious, marvelous, the grace that rescued me. Of course, we just got done celebrating another Resurrection Sunday a couple of weeks ago, didn't we? And so that theme seems even more pertinent right now and special as we just think about the completed work on the cross. Everything was taken care of right there by the only one who could take care of it. Whew, thank you, Jesus, for your sacrifice, for the love that kept you on that cross. And thank you that we get to spend all of eternity with you in perfection, in perfect life. No up days or down days, no rainy days and Mondays always getting you down. Can you imagine that? And there will be chocolate and golf and heaven. How do I know this? Because heaven's perfect, and so it would have to have golf and chocolate. Those are my two biggies. Praise the Lord. Oh, I hope you enjoy having a little fun.

0: Hallelujah. Praise the Lord. I think peace is often a wonderful byproduct of an hour with Jesus. I hope you sense that where you are, and that his peace is maybe because of a difficult situation you're in, it's passing all understanding and taking precedence over what would be a stressful situation. That's what his peace can do. When I see friends who have lost loved ones, perhaps a spouse or a parent or a child, one of the things I usually share on Facebook is just, I'm praying that the peace of God somehow passes all of your understanding and just keeps your hearts and minds in Christ during this difficult season. And I believe he does that because his scripture says he does. Amen.
1: Okay.

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I think we never, ever, ever should even be close to losing the awe of God. And standing in awe of his greatness, of his beauty, of his righteousness, his holiness, his worthiness. There is none other like him, none other even close to him, ever, ever through the ages. He is God and we are not. Amen. I love that old song. I stand amazed at the presence of Jesus, of the Nazarene, and wonder how he could love me, a sinner, condemned and unclean, but how marvelous, how wonderful, like we were singing earlier, glorious and marvelous grace that rescued me. And my song shall ever be, is my Savior's love for me. Amen. Praise the Lord. Okay. Bit of a change of pace here for you classical apreciados.

grace will be my story through eternity. 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Thank you, Lord. Liz says some of you are having a hard time hearing me tonight because I've been singing softer. Mostly the talking. It's always something. Never satisfied. Praise the Lord. Okay, let's look into the Word.

We're going to go to the Proverbs tonight. This is the 15th day of the month. Let's go to the 15th Proverb. Talk about the contrast between the upright and the wicked. I don't know about you, but with all of the advancement in the internet, I've never seen more dishonesty, more scams, more schemes to steal your money. God, make us wise, wise, wise. It's a learning process, isn't it, friends?

0: So, from the New American Standard Version tonight, Proverbs 15, a gentle answer turns away wrath, but a harsh word stirs up anger. The tongue of the wise makes pleasant, but the mouth of fools spouts foolishness. The eyes of the Lord are in every place, watching the evil and the good. Boy, that's something to keep in mind, isn't it? When you say something about somebody that is, I tell you what, I've been thinking so much. I think one of the greatest sins that Jesus has forgiven is the sin of hypocrisy, because I think I see it in every single person, including myself. Wow, did we need him? Did we need his blood to cover hypocrisy? And it sneaks in the very most religious ways at times. It's not even funny. I don't know where that came from. There's no charge for that. The eyes of the Lord are in every place, watching the evil and the good. A soothing tongue is a tree of life, but perversion in it crushes the spirit. Verse 5 says, a fool rejects his father's discipline, but he who complies with rebuke is sensible. Great wealth is in the house of the righteous. That's a wonderful promise from Solomon, who knew a lot about wealth. But trouble is in the income of the wicked. The lips of the wise, verse 7 says, spread knowledge, but the hearts of fools are not so. The sacrifice of the wicked is an abomination to the Lord. Think about that. Somebody who is wicked in their motives, there's evil in them. They might want to try to do something that looks like a really good thing, and God goes, that is so far from sincere. It is an abomination to me. Wow. But he loves the one who pursues righteousness. Amen. Verse 10. There is severe punishment for one who abandons the way. One who hates a rebuke will die. Sheol and Abaddon lie open before the Lord. How much more the hearts of mankind? You see, God is always what? Looking on the heart. Always, always, always. Not true in the Old Testament. That was a works testament. You check the boxes if you did these things. When we got to the New Testament, Jesus goes, different set of rules now. I'm looking at your heart. What is your heart's motive? That's what matters now. Not how many things did you do for my kingdom today, but a good heart will do good things for his kingdom. Amen. Verse 12, a scoffer does not love one who rebukes him. He will not go to the wise. He won't do that because he's a scoffer. He's a foolish person. So he doesn't want anything to do with wisdom. I've seen that in people where they just shun the right thing to do and continue on their own path regardless of the trouble and the awful things that are happening. Wow. A joyful heart makes a cheerful face. But when the heart is sad, the spirit is broken. The mind of the intelligent seeks knowledge, but the mouth of fools feeds on their foolishness. That's something. It's like they're listening to their own counsel. Verse 15, all the days of the needy are bad, but a cheerful heart has a continual feast. Amen. It's good. Better is a little with the fear of the Lord than great treasure and turmoil with the treasure. I don't know, we've said this before. Have you seen people who, there's been one in the news lately. He won a lottery, a huge lottery. I don't know how long ago, but he's facing prison now for doing awful things. So guess what? Riches do not bring peace and happiness and joy. They often can cause more trouble because that little thing called greed works its way in. And foolishness will spend without saving. He that hath an ear, let him hear. Verse 17, better is a portion of vegetables where there is love than a fattened ox served with hatred. Wow. A hot-tempered person stirs up strife. I've seen it over and over and over. I've worked for pastors who had tempers, and it was not good. I'll leave that right there. But the slow to anger calms a dispute. I've worked for pastors who are slow to anger, and how that has been such a soothing thing in difficult situations. And I've been a pastor myself and have tried to maintain an evenness, an even keel about my own heart so that I wouldn't act quickly and too judgmentally toward a situation. It's just a good practice for all of our lives. Don't be hot-tempered. Don't let that first thing burst out of your mouth in criticism or judgment or hatred or strife. Just swallow hard, take a little step back. Try to see the situation from the other person's point of view. Verse 19 says, the way of the lazy one is like a hedge of thorns, but the path of the upright is a highway. You just see that, just smooth sailing right on down, because they're living by the promises and the principles of God. They're living a righteous life. And God just makes their way much, much easier than the lazy person who won't get up and do anything. And he's just always got these thorns and prickles that he's dealing with in his life because he won't earn that living that he should, for one thing. Verse 20, and I have three of these, and I'm so grateful and thankful. A wise son makes a father glad. They do, they do, they do. All three of my sons, if I can brag on them, have investment properties that they have purchased, and it's been difficult in their younger years to purchase that, but it's residual income that's coming in for them outside of the regular salary that they earn. And that's just a wise thing, because that's setting stuff aside for their children and their children's children. I am a glad father. But a foolish man despises his mother. It's because a mother will often bring wisdom through the experiences of life, because God seems to make women wise in many areas. And so a foolish person says, I'm not listening to my mom. She can't know anything. What does she know? She's not in my shoes. They despise what their mother would say to them. Think of it. Foolishness is joy to one who lacks sense. But a person of understanding walks straight. There you go again. Without consultation, plans are frustrated. But with many counselors, they succeed. Always a good practice. Bounce what you're going to do off of somebody else and then somebody else again. And say, what does that look like to you? A new business venture. Bounce that off of somebody who's walked that road. Okay, lost my place because my phone went a little bit haywire there. Verse 23, a person has joy in an apt answer, and how delightful is a timely word. The path of life leads upward for the wise, so that he may keep away from Sheol below. The Lord will tear down the house of the proud. Yes, he will. But he will set the boundary of the widow. Evil plans are an abomination to the Lord, but pleasant words are pure. Amen. He who profits illicitly troubles his own house. But he who hates bribes will live. Amen. The heart of the righteous ponders how to answer, but the mouth of the wicked pours out evil things. The Lord is far from the wicked, but he hears the prayer of the righteous. Amen. Thank you, Father. Bright eyes gladden the heart. Good news refreshes the bones. One whose ear listens to a life-giving rebuke will stay among the wise. One who neglects discipline rejects himself. Wow. But one who listens to a rebuke acquires understanding. The fear of the Lord is the instruction for wisdom. And listen to this last line. And before honor comes humility. May God add his blessing to the wisdom scriptures of Solomon. May that just grow a steep, deep root in all of our lives. Father, thank you for tonight. Thank you for the people who have tuned in. Thank you for the scripture that teaches us about wisdom versus foolishness. If there's any area in our lives, Lord, that we are being foolish in right now, would you shine that Holy Spirit flashlight on it and bring truth and bring wisdom that we would change our ways and our thinking, thereby walk where it's a straight highway and a clear road. Amen. Praise the Lord. Well, the website is just terrymckelman.com. We'd love for you to stop by there. Maybe you'd like to make a donation to our ministry. That's something that keeps this program on the air all these years now. Remember, next weekend, not this weekend, but next weekend, Parkersburg, West Virginia. And then the very next weekend after that, from May 3rd, way out to Seattle, Washington, for what I believe will be a wonderful worship time together. And then on out to Hawaii from there for a couple of weeks of ministry. And of course, we get a little R&R during that too. Liz is looking forward to that part of it. Thanks so much for tuning in. As always, we are grateful for every one of you. Wish I could just reach out and shake your hand or give you a hug. But maybe we'll find...
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3: What did you mean about going to Lazarus? I said what I said.
2: Het verhaal van Jezus gaat voort zoals je het nog nooit eerder gezien hebt.
4: Lord, why didn't you come?
3: Take away the storm. What is he doing?
2: Download nu de gratis app en start met kijken.
5: Wil je jouw geloof delen, maar vind je dat spannend? Zaaigoed is de training van Stichting Agape die je helpt om sterker in je schoenen te staan. 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
8: Seizoen 6 van De Rugzak. 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
9: Alles wat ik ben, dat is omdat God er is. 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Ik geloof nooit dat de dingen die ik doe en die ik bereik, dat ik dat zelf kan.
10: Dit en nog veel meer christelijke films en series vindt u op New Faith Network. 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
12: Dit is het goede nieuws op God Radio. 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
13: Holy, holy, holy,
14: hi friends, this is Terry McAlmon inviting you to join me every Sunday evening at 9 p.m. for an hour with Jesus right here on God Radio. You know, we all need those times when we can just kind of steal away with the Lord, sit at his footstool and just worship, just be quiet before him, refocus our lives. And that's what this program's for. I hope you'll join me every Sunday night, 9 o'clock, right here on God Radio for an hour with Jesus.

Lord, we want to intercede for our country. This is no small thing we request of you, Most High God. We pray for our nation. We ask that you'd forgive us, O Most High God, for the prejudice that's in our hearts, O God. Set us free, Most High. 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

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The doctor says I can't live another month. But you're sheltered in the arms of God. Can I sing it just one more time? I feel the Holy Ghost.